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3: He is Allah. There is no God but He, the knower of the unseen and the visible. He is the all-merciful, the all-compassionate. He is Allah, there is no God but He. He is the King, the all-holy, the source of peace and perfection, the all-faithful, the all-preserver, the almighty, the all-compeller, the all-sublime. Glory be to Allah above that they associate. He is Allah, the Creator, the Maker, the Shaper. To Him belong the names most beautiful. All that is in the heavens and the earth magnifies Him. He is the Almighty, the All-Wise.
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10: Hadith 32. Narrated Abu Huraira, the Prophet, peace and blessings be upon him, said, Religion is very easy, and whoever overburdens himself in his religion will not be able to continue in that way. So you should not be extremists, but try to be near to perfection and receive the good tidings that you will be rewarded, and gain strength by worshipping in the mornings, the afternoons, and during the last hours of the nights. Hadith 33. Narrated Al-Bara bin Azib, when the Prophet, peace and blessings be upon him, came to Medina, he stayed first with his grandfathers or maternal uncles from Ansar. He offered his prayers facing Baitul Maqdis, Jerusalem, for 16 or 17 months, but he wished that he could pray facing the Kaaba, at Makkah. The first prayer which he offered facing the Kaaba was the Usr prayer in the company of some people. Then one of those who had offered that prayer with him came out and passed by some people in a mosque who were bowing during their prayers, facing Jerusalem. He said addressing them, "By Allah, I testify that I have prayed with Allah's Messenger, peace and blessings be upon him, facing Makkah, Kaaba." Hearing that, those people changed their direction towards the Kaaba immediately. Jews and the people of the scriptures used to be pleased to see the Prophet, peace and blessings be upon him, facing Jerusalem in prayers, but when he changed his direction towards the Kaaba, during the prayers, they disapproved of it. Al-Bara added, "Before we changed our direction towards the Kaaba, Makkah, in prayers, some Muslims had died or had been killed and we did not know what to say about them, regarding their prayers. Allah then revealed, and Allah would never make your faith, prayers, to be lost, that is, the prayers of those Muslims were valid." Surah 2, Ayah 143. Hadith 34. Narrated Abu Sa'id al-Khudri, Allah's Messenger, peace and blessings be upon him, said, "If a person embraces Islam sincerely, then Allah shall forgive all his past sins, and after that starts the settlement of accounts. The reward of his good deeds will be 10 times to 700 times for each good deed, and one evil deed will be recorded as it is, unless Allah forgives it." Hadith 35. Narrated Abu Huraira, Allah's Messenger, peace and blessings be upon him, said, "If any one of you improves, follows strictly, his Islamic religion, then his good deeds will be rewarded 10 times to 700 times for each good deed, and a bad deed will be recorded as it is." Hadith 36. Narrated Aisha, "Once the Prophet, peace and blessings be upon him, came while a woman was sitting with me. He said, 'Who is she?' I replied, 'She is so and so,' and told him about her, excessive, praying. He said disapprovingly, 'Do good deeds which is within your capacity, without being overtaxed, as Allah does not get tired of giving rewards, but, surely, you will get tired, and the best deed, act of worship, in the sight of Allah is that which is done regularly.'" Hadith 37. Narrated Anas, the Prophet, peace and blessings be upon him, said, "Whoever said, 'None has the right to be worshipped but Allah,' and has in his heart good, faith, equal to the weight of a barley grain, will be taken out of hell. And whoever said, 'None has the right to be worshipped but Allah,' and has in his heart good, faith, equal to the weight of a wheat grain, will be taken out of hell. And whoever said, 'None has the right to be worshipped but Allah,' and has in his heart good, faith, equal to the weight of an atom, will be taken out of hell." Hadith 38. Narrated Umar bin al-Khattab, "Once a Jew said to me, 'O the chief of believers, there is a verse in your holy book which is read by all

Hadith 39. Narrated Talha bin Ubaidullah, a man from Najd with unkempt hair came to Allah's Messenger, peace and blessings be upon him, and we heard his loud voice but could not understand what he was saying, till he came near and then we came to know that he was asking about Islam. Allah's Messenger, peace and blessings be upon him, said, "You have to offer prayers perfectly 5 times in a day and night, 24 hours. The man asked, "Is there any more praying?" Allah's Messenger, peace and blessings be upon him, replied, "No, but if you want to offer the nawafil prayers, you can." Allah's Messenger, peace and blessings be upon him, further said to him, "You have to observe fasts during the month of Ramadan." The man asked, "Is there any more fasting?" Allah's Messenger, peace and blessings be upon him, replied, "No, but if you want to observe the nawafil fasts, you can." Then Allah's Messenger, peace and blessings be upon him, further said to him, "You have to pay the zakat, obligatory charity." The man asked, "Is there anything other than the zakat for me to pay?" Allah's Messenger, peace and blessings be upon him, replied, "No, unless you want to give alms of your own." And then that man retreated saying, "By Allah, I will neither do less nor more than this." Allah's Messenger, peace and blessings be upon him, said, "If what he said is true, then he will be successful, that is, he will be granted paradise."

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1: 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So whoever saves himself from these suspicious things saves his religion and his honor. And whoever indulges in these suspicious things is like a shepherd who grazes, his animals, near the hima, private pasture, of someone else, and at any moment he is liable to get in it. O people! Beware! Every king has a hima, and the hima of Allah on the earth is his illegal, forbidden, things. Beware! There is a piece of flesh in the body, if it becomes good, reformed, the whole body becomes good, but if it gets spoilt the whole body gets spoilt, and that is the heart. Hadith 46. Narrated Abu Jumrah, I used to sit with Ibn Abbas and he made me sit on his sitting place. He requested me to stay with him in order that he might give me a share from his property. So I stayed with him for 2 months. Once he told me that when the delegation of the tribe of Abdul Qais came to the Prophet, peace and blessings be upon him, asked them, who are the people, that is, you? Or, who are the delegate? They replied, we are from the tribe of Rabi'ah. Then the Prophet, peace and blessings be upon him, said to them, welcome. O people, or O delegation of Abdul Qais. Neither will you have disgrace nor will you regret. They said, O Allah's Messenger, peace and blessings be upon him. We cannot come to you except in the sacred month and there is the infidel tribe of Mudar intervening between you and us. So please order us to do something good, religious deeds, so that we may inform our people whom we have left behind, at home, and that we may enter paradise, by acting on them. Then they asked about drinks, what is legal and what is illegal. The Prophet, peace and blessings be upon him, ordered them to do 4 things and forbade them from 4 things. He ordered them to believe in Allah alone and asked them, do you know what is meant by believing in Allah alone? They replied, Allah and his apostle know better. Thereupon the Prophet, peace and blessings be upon him, said, it means 1. To testify that none has the right to be worshipped but Allah, and Muhammad is Allah's messenger, peace and blessings be upon him. 2. To offer prayers perfectly. 3. To pay the zakat, obligatory charity. 4. To observe fast during the month of Ramadan. 5. And to pay al-kumus, 1/5 of the booty to be given in Allah's cause. Then he forbade them 4 things, namely, huntum, dubba, Nakir and Muzaffat or Mukayyar, these were the names of pots in which alcoholic drinks were prepared. The Prophet, peace and blessings be upon him, mentioned the container of wine and he meant the wine itself. The Prophet, peace and blessings be upon him, further said to them, memorize them, these instructions, and convey them to the people whom you have left behind. Hadith 47. Narrated Umar bin al-Khattab, Allah's Messenger, peace and blessings be upon him, said, the reward of deeds depends upon the intention and every person will get the reward according to what he has intended. So whoever emigrated for Allah and his apostle, then his emigration was for Allah and his apostle. And whoever emigrated for worldly benefits or for a woman to marry, his emigration was for what he emigrated for. Hadith 48. Narrated Abu Mas'ud, the Prophet, peace and blessings be upon him, said, if a man spends on his family, with the intention of having a reward from Allah, sincerely for Allah's sake, then it is a kind of almsgiving in reward for him. Hadith 49. Narrated Sa'd bin Abi Waqqas, Allah's Messenger, peace and blessings be upon him, said, you will be rewarded for whatever you spend for Allah's sake, even if it were a morsel which you put in your wife's mouth. Hadith 50. Narrated Jarir bin Abdullah, I gave the pledge of allegiance to Allah's Messenger, peace and blessings be upon him, for the following. 1. Offer prayers perfectly. 2. Pay the zakat, obligatory charity. 3. And be sincere and true to every Muslim. Hadith 51. Narrated Ziyad bin Alaka, I heard Jarir bin Abdullah praising Allah. On the day when Al-Mughirah bin Shu'bah died, he, Jarir, got up on the pulpit and thanked and praised Allah and said, "Be afraid of Allah alone who has none along with him to be worshipped. You should be calm and quiet till the new chief comes to you and he will come to you soon. Ask Allah's forgiveness for your late chief because he himself loved to forgive others." Jarir added, "Amma Ba'du, now then, I went to the Prophet and said, I give my pledge of allegiance to you for Islam." The Prophet, peace and blessings be upon him, conditioned, "My pledge, for me to be sincere and true to every Muslim, so I gave my pledge to him for this. By the Lord of this mosque, I am sincere and true to you, Muslims." Then Jarir asked for Allah's forgiveness and came down from the pulpit.
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1: Hadith 40. Narrated Abu Huraira, Allah's Messenger, peace and blessings be upon him, said, "A believer who accompanies the funeral procession of a Muslim out of sincere faith and hoping to attain Allah's reward and remains with it till the funeral prayer is offered and the burial ceremonies are over, he will return with a reward of 2 kirats. Each kirat is like the size of the Mount Uhud. He who offers the funeral prayer only and returns before the burial will return with the reward of 1 kirat only." Hadith 41. Narrated Abdullah, the Prophet, peace and blessings be upon him, said, "Abusing a Muslim is fusuk, an evil doing, and killing him is kufr, disbelief." Hadith 42. Narrated Ubadah bin As-Samit, Allah's Messenger, peace and blessings be upon him, went out to inform the people about the date of the night of decree, Al-Qadr, but there happened a quarrel between 2 Muslim men. The Prophet, peace and blessings be upon him, said, "I came out to inform you about the date of the night of Al-Qadr, but as so-and-so and so-and-so quarreled, its knowledge was taken away, I forgot it, and maybe it was better for you. Now look for it in the 7th, the 9th and the 5th of the last 10 nights of the month of Ramadan." Hadith 43. Narrated Abu Huraira, one day while the Prophet, peace and blessings be upon him, was sitting in the company of some people, the angel Gabriel came and asked, "What is faith?" Allah's Messenger, peace and blessings be upon him, replied, "Faith is to believe in Allah, His angels, the meeting with Him, His apostles, and to believe in resurrection." Then he further asked, "What is Islam?" Allah's Messenger, peace and blessings be upon him, replied, "To worship Allah alone and none else, to offer prayers perfectly, to pay the compulsory charity, zakat, and to observe fasts during the month of Ramadan." Then he further asked, "What is Ihsan, perfection?" Allah's Messenger, peace and blessings be upon him, replied, "To worship Allah as if you see him, and if you cannot achieve this state of devotion then you must consider that he is looking at you." Then he further asked, "When will the hour be established?" Allah's Messenger, peace and blessings be upon him, replied, "The answerer has no better knowledge than the questioner. But I will inform you about its portents. 1. When a slave, lady, gives birth to her master. 2. When the shepherds of black camels start boasting and competing with others in the construction of higher buildings. And the hour is one of 5 things which nobody knows except Allah." The Prophet, peace and blessings be upon him, then recited, "Verily, with Allah, alone, is the knowledge of the hour." Surah 31, Ayah 34. Then that man, Gabriel, left, and the Prophet, peace and blessings be upon him, asked his companions to call him back, but they could not see him. Then the Prophet, peace and blessings be upon him, said, "That was Gabriel who came to teach the people their religion."
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1: Hadith 14. On the authority of Abu Huraira, may Allah be pleased with him, from the Prophet, may the blessings and peace of Allah be upon him, who said, Allah, glorified and exalted be He, has supernumerary angels who rove about seeking out gatherings in which Allah's name is being invoked. They sit with them and fold their wings round each other, filling that which is between them and between the lowest heaven. When the people in the gathering depart, the angels ascend and rise up to heaven. He said, Then Allah, mighty and sublime be He, asks them, though He is the most knowing about them, From where have you come? And they say, We have come from some servants of yours on earth. They were glorifying you, exalting you, witnessing that there is no God but you, praising you, and asking favors of you. He says, And what do they ask of me? They say, They ask of you your paradise. He says, And have they seen my paradise? They say, No, O Lord. He says, And how would it be were they to have seen my paradise? They say, And they ask protection of you. He says, From what do they ask protection of me? They say, From your hellfire, O Lord. He says, And have they seen my hellfire? They say, No. He says, And how would it be were they to have seen my hellfire? They say, And they ask for your forgiveness. He said, Then he says, I have forgiven them, and I have bestowed upon them what they have asked for, and I have granted them sanctuary from that which they ask protection. He said, They say, O Lord, among them is so and so, a much sinning servant who was merely passing by and sat down with them. He said, And he says, And to him too I have given forgiveness. He who sits with such people shall not suffer. It was related by Muslim, also by Al-Bukhari, At-Tirmidhi and An-Nasai.
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7: 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In other verses, He's saying different languages and different colors. لِتَعَارَفُوا, so you will know people, understand people, learn to live better with people. لِتَعَارَفُوا, not detest people, not hate people, not kill people. 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And whether people understand or not, our job is to give the message.
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8: حديث 4 On the authority of Abu Huraira, may Allah be pleased with him, who said that the Messenger of Allah, may the blessings and peace of Allah be upon him, said, Allah said, Sons of Adam, inveigh against the vicissitudes of time, and I am time, in my hand is the night and the day. 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
3: 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The commencement of the divine inspiration to Allah's messenger, peace be upon him, was in the form of good dreams which came true like bright daylight, and then the love of seclusion was bestowed upon him. He used to go in seclusion in the cave of Hira, where he used to worship Allah alone, continuously for many days before his desire to see his family. He used to take with him the journey food for the stay, and then come back to his wife, Khadija, to take his food likewise again, till suddenly the truth descended upon him while he was in the cave of Hira. The angel came to him and asked him to read. The prophet, peace be upon him, replied, I do not know how to read. The prophet added, the angel caught me forcefully and pressed me so hard that I could not bear it anymore. He then released me and again asked me to read, and I replied, I do not know how to read. Thereupon he caught me again and pressed me a second time till I could not bear it anymore. He then released me and again asked me to read, but again I replied, I do not know how to read, or what shall I read? Thereupon he caught me for the third time and pressed me, and then released me and said, Read in the name of your Lord who has created all that exists, created man from a clot. Read, and your Lord is the most generous. Then Allah's messenger returned with the inspiration and with his heart beating severely. Then he went to Khadija bint Khuwailid and said, Cover me, cover me. They covered him till his fear was over, and after that he told her everything that had happened and said, I fear that something may happen to me. Khadija replied, Never. By Allah, Allah will never disgrace you. You keep good relations with your kith and kin, help the poor and the destitute, serve your guests generously, and assist the deserving calamity-afflicted ones. Khadija then accompanied him to her cousin Waraka bin Nawfal bin Asad bin Abdul Uzza, who, during the pre-Islamic period, became a Christian and used to write the writing with Hebrew letters. He would write from the Gospel in Hebrew as much as Allah wished him to write. He was an old man and had lost his eyesight. Khadija said to Waraka, "Listen to the story of your nephew, O my cousin." Waraka asked, "O my nephew, what have you seen?" Allah's messenger, peace be upon him, described whatever he had seen. Waraka said, "This is the same one who keeps the secrets.

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1: Hadith 6. On the authority of Abu Huraira, may Allah be pleased with him, who said, I heard the Messenger of Allah, may the blessings and peace of Allah be upon him, say, The first of people against whom judgment will be pronounced on the day of resurrection will be a man who has died a martyr. He will be brought and Allah will make known to him his favors and he will recognize them. The Almighty will say, And what did you do about them? He will say, I fought for you until I died a martyr. He will say, You have lied. You did but fight that it may be said of you, He is courageous. And so it was said. Then he will be ordered to be dragged along on his face until he is cast into hellfire. Another will be a man who has studied religious knowledge and has taught it and who used to recite the Quran. He will be brought and Allah will make known to him his favors and he will recognize them. The Almighty will say, And what did you do about them? He will say, I studied religious knowledge and I taught it and I recited the Quran for your sake. He will say, You have lied. You did but study religious knowledge that it might be said of you, He is learned. And you recited the Quran that it might be said of you, He is a reciter. And so it was said. Then he will be ordered to be dragged along on his face until he is cast into hellfire. Another will be a man whom Allah had made rich and to whom he had given all kinds of wealth. He will be brought and Allah will make known to him his favors and he will recognize them. The Almighty will say, And what did you do about them? He will say, I left no path untrodden in which you like money to be spent without spending in it for your sake. He will say, You have lied. You did but do so that it might be said of you, He is open-handed. And so it was said. Then he will be ordered to be dragged along on his face until he is cast into hellfire. It was related by Muslim, also by At-Tirmidhi and An-Nasa'i.
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0: الحديث الثالث عشر عن عدي بن حاتم رضي الله عنه يقول كنت عند رسول الله صلى الله عليه وسلم فجاءه رجلان أحدهما يشكو العيلة والآخر يشكو قطع السبيل فقال رسول الله صلى الله عليه وسلم أما قطع السبيل فإنه 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
1: Hadith 13. On the authority of Adi ibn Hatim, may Allah be pleased with him, who said, I was with the Messenger of Allah, may the blessings and peace of Allah be upon him. And there came to him two men. One of them was complaining of penury, while the other was complaining of brigandry, the Messenger of Allah, may the blessings and peace of Allah be upon him, said, "As for brigandry, it will be but a short time before a caravan will be able to go out to Mecca without a guard. As for penury, the hour will not arrive before one of you takes his charity around without finding anyone to accept it from him. Then one of you will surely stand before Allah, there being no screen between him and him, nor an interpreter to translate for him. Then he will say to him, 'Did I not bring you wealth?' And he will say, 'Yes.' Then he will say, 'Did I not send to you a messenger?' And he will say, 'Yes.' And he will look to his right and will see nothing but hellfire. Then he will look to his left and will see nothing but hellfire. So let each of you protect himself against hellfire, be it with even half a date, and if he finds it not, then with a kind word." It was related by Al-Bukhari.
3: Allahumma ihdina fi man hadayt, wa'afina fi man afayt, wa'tawallana fi man tawallayt, وبارك لنا فيما أعطيت وقنا واصرف عنا شر ما قضيت اللهم أجرنا من النار.

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1: Hadith 18. Narrated Ibn Umar, Allah's Messenger, peace and blessings be upon him, said, I have been ordered, by Allah, to fight against the people until they testify that none has the right to be worshipped but Allah and that Muhammad is Allah's Messenger, peace and blessings be upon him, and offer the prayers perfectly and give the obligatory charity. So if they perform that, then they save their lives and property from me except for Islamic laws, and then their reckoning, accounts, will be done by Allah. Hadith 19. Narrated Abu Hurairah, Allah's Messenger, peace and blessings be upon him, was asked, what is the best deed? He replied, to believe in Allah and his apostle, Muhammad. The questioner then asked, what is the next, in goodness? He replied, to participate in jihad, religious fighting, in Allah's cause. The questioner again asked, what is the next, in goodness? He replied, to perform Hajj Mabrur, pilgrimage to Makkah, which is accepted by Allah and is performed with the intention of seeking Allah's pleasure only and not to show off, and without committing a sin and in accordance with the traditions of the Prophet. Hadith 20. Narrated Sa'd, Allah's Messenger, peace and blessings be upon him, distributed zakat amongst a group of people while I was sitting there, but Allah's Messenger, peace and blessings be upon him, left a man whom I thought the best of the lot. I asked, O Allah's Messenger, peace and blessings be upon him. Why have you left that person? By Allah I regard him as a faithful believer. The Prophet, peace and blessings be upon him, commented, or merely a Muslim. I remained quiet for a while, but could not help repeating my question because of what I knew about him. And then asked Allah's Messenger, peace and blessings be upon him, why have you left so and so? By Allah, he is a faithful believer. The Prophet, peace and blessings be upon him, again said, or merely a Muslim. And I could not help repeating my question because of what I knew about him. Then the Prophet, peace and blessings be upon him, said, O Sa'd, I give to a person while another is dearer to me, for fear that he might be thrown on his face in the fire by Allah. Hadith 21. Narrated Abdullah bin Umar, a person asked Allah's Messenger, peace and blessings be upon him, what sort of deeds in or what qualities of Islam are good? He replied, to feed the poor and greet those whom you know and those whom you don't know. Hadith 22. Narrated Ibn Abbas, the Prophet, peace and blessings be upon him, said, I was shown the hellfire and that the majority of its dwellers were women who were ungrateful. It was asked, do they disbelieve in Allah? Or are they ungrateful to Allah? He replied, they are ungrateful to their husbands and are ungrateful for the favors and the good, charitable deeds, done to them. If you have always been good, benevolent, to one of them and then she sees something in you, not of her liking, she will say, I have never received any good from you. Hadith 23. Narrated Al-Ma'rur, at Ar-Rabada, I met Abu Durr who was wearing a cloak, and his slave, too, was wearing a similar one. I asked about the reason for it. He replied, I abused a person by calling his mother with bad names. The Prophet said to me, O Abu Durr, did you abuse him by calling his mother with bad names? You still have some characteristics of ignorance. Your slaves are your brothers and Allah has put them under your command. So whoever has a brother under his command should feed him of what he eats and dress him of what he wears. Do not ask them, slaves, to do things beyond their capacity, power, and if you do so, then help them. Hadith 24. Narrated Al-Ahnaf bin Qais, while I was going to help this man, Ali ibn Abi Talib, Abu Bakr met me and asked, where are you going? I replied, I am going to help that person. He said, go back, for I have heard Allah's Messenger, peace and blessings be upon him, saying, when two Muslims fight, meet each other with their swords, both the murderer as well as the murdered will go to the hellfire. I said, O Allah's Messenger, peace and blessings be upon him. It is all right for the murderer, but what about the murdered one? Allah's Messenger, peace and blessings be upon him, replied, he surely had the intention to kill his companion. Hadith 25. Narrated Abdullah, when the following verse was revealed, it is those who believe and confuse.
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1: Hadith 45. Narrated An-Nu'man bin Bashir, I heard Allah's Messenger, peace and blessings be upon him, saying, both legal and illegal things are evident, but in between them there are doubtful, suspicious things, and most of the people have no knowledge about them. So whoever saves himself from these suspicious things saves his religion and his honor. And whoever indulges in these suspicious things is like a shepherd who grazes his animals near the hima, private pasture, of someone else, and at any moment he is liable to get in it. O people! Beware! Every king has a hima, and the hima of Allah on the earth is his illegal, forbidden, things. Beware! There is a piece of flesh in the body, if it becomes good, reformed, the whole body becomes good, but if it gets spoilt, the whole body gets spoilt, and that is the heart. Hadith 46. Narrated Abu Jumrah, I used to sit with Ibn Abbas, and he made me sit on his sitting place. He requested me to stay with him in order that he might give me a share from his property. So I stayed with him for 2 months. Once he told me that when the delegation of the tribe of Abdul Qais came to the Prophet, peace and blessings be upon him, asked them, "Who are the people, that is, you? Or, who are the delegate?" They replied, "We are from the tribe of Rabia." Then the Prophet, peace and blessings be upon him, said to them, "Welcome, O people, or O delegation of Abdul Qais. Neither will you have disgrace nor will you regret." They said, "O Allah's Messenger, peace and blessings be upon him. We cannot come to you except in the sacred month, and there is the infidel tribe of Mudar intervening between you and us. So please order us to do something good, religious deeds, so that we may inform our people whom we have left behind, at home, and that we may enter paradise, by acting on them." Then they asked about drinks, what is legal and what is illegal. The Prophet, peace and blessings be upon him, ordered them to do 4 things and forbade them from 4 things. He ordered them to believe in Allah alone and asked them, "Do you know what is meant by believing in Allah alone?" They replied, "Allah and His Apostle know better." Thereupon the Prophet, peace and blessings be upon him, said, "It means 1. To testify that none has the right to be worshipped but Allah, and Muhammad is Allah's Messenger, peace and blessings be upon him. 2. To offer prayers perfectly. 3. To pay the zakat, obligatory charity. 4. To observe fast during the month of Ramadan. 5. And to pay al-kumus, 1/5 of the booty to be given in Allah's cause." Then he forbade them 4 things, namely, Huntum, Dubba, Nakir and Muzaffat or Mukayyar. These were the names of pots in which alcoholic drinks were prepared. The Prophet, peace and blessings be upon him, mentioned the container of wine and he meant the wine itself. The Prophet, peace and blessings be upon him, further said to them, "Memorize them, these instructions, and convey them to the people whom you have left behind." Hadith 47. Narrated Umar bin al-Khattab, Allah's Messenger, peace and blessings be upon him, said, "The reward of deeds depends upon the intention, and every person will get the reward according to what he has intended. So whoever emigrated for Allah and his Apostle, then his emigration was for Allah and his Apostle. And whoever emigrated for worldly benefits or for a woman to marry, his emigration was for what he emigrated for." Hadith 48. Narrated Abu Mas'ud, the Prophet, peace and blessings be upon him, said, "If a man spends on his family, with the intention of having a reward from Allah, sincerely for Allah's sake, then it is a kind of almsgiving in reward for him." Hadith 49. Narrated Sa'd bin Abi Waqqas, Allah's Messenger, peace and blessings be upon him, said, "You will be rewarded for whatever you spend for Allah's sake, even if it were a morsel which you put in your wife's mouth." Hadith 50. Narrated Jarir bin Abdullah, "I gave the pledge of allegiance to Allah's Messenger, peace and blessings be upon him, for the following. 1. Offer prayers perfectly. 2. Pay the zakat, obligatory charity. 3. And be sincere and true to every Muslim." Hadith 51. Narrated Ziyad bin Alaka, "I heard Jarir bin Abdullah praising Allah. On the day when Al-Mughirah bin Shu'bah died, he, Jarir, got up on the pulpit, and thanked and praised Allah and said, 'Be afraid of Allah alone, who has none along with him to be worshipped.'" You should be calm and quiet till the new chief comes to you, and he will come to you soon. Ask Allah's forgiveness for your late chief because he himself loved to forgive others. Jurayr added, Amma Ba'du, now then, I went to the Prophet and said, I give my pledge of allegiance to you for Islam. The Prophet, peace and blessings be upon him, conditioned, my pledge, for me to be sincere and true to every Muslim, so I gave my pledge to him for this. By the Lord of this mosque, I am sincere and true to you, Muslims. Then Jurayr asked for Allah's forgiveness and came down from the pulpit.
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2: Hadith 33. On the authority of Abu Huraira, may Allah be pleased with him, that the Prophet, may the blessings and peace of Allah be upon him, from among the things he reports from his Lord, mighty and sublime be he, is that he said, a servant of Allah's committed a sin and said, O Allah, forgive me my sin. And he, glorified and exalted be he, said, my servant has committed a sin and has known that he is a Lord who forgives sins and punishes for them. Then he sinned again and said, O Lord, forgive me my sin. And he, glorified and exalted be he, said, my servant has committed a sin and has known that he has a Lord who forgives sins and punishes for them. Then he sinned again and said, O Lord, forgive me my sin. And he, glorified and exalted be he, said, my servant has committed a sin and has known that he has a Lord who forgives sins and punishes for sins. Do what you wish, for I have forgiven you. It was related by Muslim, also by Al-Bukhari.
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4: Bismillah ar-Rahman ar-Rahim. On the authority of Abu Dharr al-Ghifari, may Allah be pleased with him, from the Prophet, may the blessings and peace of Allah be upon him, is that among the sayings he relates from his Lord, may he be glorified, is that he said, O my servants, I have forbidden oppression for myself and have made it forbidden amongst you, so do not oppress one another. O my servants, all of you are astray except for those I have guided, so seek guidance of me and I shall guide you. O my servants, all of you are hungry except for those I have fed, so seek food of me and I shall feed you. O my servants, all of you are naked except for those I have clothed, so seek clothing of me and I shall clothe you. O my servants, you sin by night and by day, and I forgive all sins, so seek forgiveness of me and I shall forgive you. O my servants, you will not attain harming me so as to harm me, and you will not attain benefiting me so as to benefit me. O my servants, were the first of you and the last of you, the human of you and the jinn of you, to be as pious as the most pious heart of any one man of you, that would not increase my kingdom in anything. O my servants, were the first of you and the last of you, the human of you and the jinn of you, to be as wicked as the most wicked heart of any one man of you, that would not decrease my kingdom in anything. O my servants, were the first of you and the last of you, the human of you and the jinn of you, to rise up in one place and make a request of me, and were I to give everyone what he requested, that would not decrease what I have, any more than a needle decreases the sea if put into it. O my servants, it is but your deeds that I reckon up for you and then recompense you for. So let him who finds good praise Allah, and let him who finds other than that blame no one but himself. It was related by Muslim.
1: الحديث التاسع والثلاثون عن أبي سعيد الخدري رضي الله عنه عن النبي صلى الله عليه وسلم قال: احتجت الجنة والنار، فقالت النار: في الجبارون والمتكبرون، وقالت الجنة: في ضعفاء الناس ومساكينهم، فقضى الله بينهما: إنك الجنة رحمتي، أرحم بك من أشاء، وإنك النار عذابي، أعذب بك من أشاء، ولكليكما علي ملؤها. رواه مسلم وكذلك البخاري والترمذي.
2: حديث 39 On the authority of Abu Sa'id al-Khudri, may Allah be pleased with him. From the Prophet, may the blessings and peace of Allah be upon him, who said, Paradise and hellfire disputed together. And hellfire said, In me are the mighty and the haughty. Paradise said, In me are the weak and the poor. So Allah judged between them, saying, You are paradise, my mercy. Through you I show mercy to those I wish. And you are hellfire, my punishment. Through you I punish those I wish, and it is incumbent upon me that each of you shall have its full. It was related by Muslim, also by Al-Bukhari and At-Tirmidhi.
5: MashaAllah, what a great hadith and du'as. These authentic hadiths which are playing, and also great du'as which are playing currently on Inspire FM. If you have any suggestions of any hadith and du'as we could play on Inspire FM, please send it on 0777-9481822. So now continue listening to more hadith and du'as.
6: 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Allah's messenger saying, The reward of deeds depends upon the intentions and every person will get the reward according to what he has intended. So whoever emigrated for worldly benefits or for a woman to marry, His emigration was for what he emigrated for.

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1: Hadith 7. Narrated Abdullah bin Abbas. Abu Sufyan bin Harb informed me that Heraclius had sent a messenger to him while he had been accompanying a caravan from Quraysh. They were merchants doing business in Sham, Syria, Palestine, Lebanon, and Jordan, at the time when Allah's messenger, peace and blessings be upon him, had truce with Abu Sufyan and Quraysh infidels. So Abu Sufyan and his companions went to Heraclius at Ilya, Jerusalem. Heraclius called them in the court and he had all the senior Roman dignitaries around him. He called for his translator who, translating Heraclius's question, said to them, "Who amongst you is closely related to that man who claims to be a prophet?" Abu Sufyan replied, "I am the nearest relative to him, amongst the group." Heraclius said, "Bring him, Abu Sufyan, close to me and make his companions stand behind him." Abu Sufyan added, "Heraclius told his translator to tell my companions that he wanted to put some questions to me regarding that man, the prophet, and that if I told a lie they, my companions, should contradict me." Abu Sufyan added, "By Allah! Had I not been afraid of my companions labeling me a liar, I would not have spoken the truth about the prophet." The first question he asked me about him was, "What is his family status amongst you?" I replied, "He belongs to a good, noble, family amongst us." Heraclius further asked, "Has anybody amongst you ever claimed the same, that is, to be a prophet, before him?" I replied, "No." He said, "Was anybody amongst his ancestors a king?" I replied, "No." Heraclius asked, "Do the nobles or the poor follow him?" I replied, "It is the poor who follow him." He said, "Are his followers increasing or decreasing, day by day?" I replied, "They are increasing." He then asked, "Does anybody amongst those who embrace his religion become displeased and renounce the religion afterwards?" I replied, "No." Heraclius said, "Have you ever accused him of telling lies before his claim to be a prophet?" I replied, "No." Heraclius said, "Does he break his promises?" I replied, "No. We are at truce with him, but we do not know what he will do in it." I could not find opportunity to say anything against him except that. Heraclius asked, "Have you ever had a war with him?" I replied, "Yes." Then he said,
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12: Assalamu alaikum. It's now time for the beautiful recitation of the Holy Quran with English translation by Sheikh Abdul Rahman As-Sudais and Sheikh Saud As-Sudais.

0: And say not of anything, lo, I shall do that tomorrow, except if Allah will. And remember thy Lord when thou forgettest, and say, it may be that my Lord guideth me unto a narrow way of truth than this. And it is said, they tarried in their cave 300 years and add 9. قُلِ اللَّهُ أَعْلَمُ بِمَا لَبِثُوا لَهُ غَيْبُ السَّمَاوَاتِ وَالْأَرْضِ أَبْصِرْ بِهِ وَأَسْمِعْ مَا لَهُمْ مِنْ دُونِهِ مِنْ وَلِيٍّ وَلَا يُشْرِكُ فِي حُكْمِهِ أَحَدًا. Say, Allah is best aware how long they tarried. His is the invisible of the heavens and the earth. How clear of sight is He, and keen of hearing. They have no protecting friend beside Him, and He maketh none to share in His government.
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0: And recite that which hath been revealed unto thee of the scripture of thy Lord. 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

Restrain thyself along with those who cry unto their Lord at morn and evening, seeking his countenance, and let not thine eyes overlook them, desiring the pomp of the life of the world, and obey not him whose heart we have made heedless of our remembrance, who followeth his own lust, and whose case hath been abandoned.

0: Say, it is the truth from the Lord of you all. Then whosoever will, let him believe, and whosoever will, let him disbelieve. 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Its tent encloseth them. If they ask for showers, they'll be showered with water like the molten lead, which burneth the faces. Calamitous the drink, and ill the resting place.
1: إن الذين آمنوا وعملوا الصالحات إنا لا نضيع أجر من أحسن عملا.
0: Lo, as for those who believe and do good works, lo, we suffer not the reward of one whose work is goodly to be lost.

As for such, theirs will be gardens of Eden, wherein rivers flow beneath them. Therein they will be given armlets of gold, and will wear green robes of finest silk and gold embroidery, reclining upon thrones therein. Blessed the reward, and fair the resting place.

0: Coin for them a similitude, two men, unto one of whom we had assigned two gardens of grapes, and we had surrounded both with date palms, and had put between them tillage. Each of the gardens gave its fruit and withheld naught thereof, and we caused a river to gush forth therein. And he had fruit, and he said unto his comrade, when he spake with him, I am more than thee in wealth and stronger in respect of men.
1: ودخل جنته وهو ظالم لنفسه قال ما أظن أن تبيد هذه أبدا.
0: And he went into his garden while he thus wronged himself. He said, I think not that all this will ever perish.
1: وما أظن الساعة قائمة ولئن رددت إلى ربي لأجدن خيرا منها منقلبا.
0: I think not that the hour will ever come, and if indeed I am brought back unto my Lord, I surely shall find better than

If only when thou enteredst thy garden, thou hadst said, That which Allah willeth will come to pass. There's no strength save in Allah, though thou seest me as less than thee in wealth and children.

Yet it may be that my Lord will give me better than thy garden, and will send on it a bolt from heaven, and some morning it will be a smooth hillside. Or some morning the water thereof will be lost in the earth, so that thou canst not make search for it.

0: And his fruit was beset with destruction. Then began he to wring his hands for all that he had spent upon it, when now it was all ruined on its trellises, and to say, Would that I had ascribed no partner to my Lord. And he had no troop of men to help him as against Allah, nor could he save himself. In this case is protection only from Allah the True. He is best for reward and best for consequence.
1: وَاضْرِبْ لَهُمْ مَثَلَ الْحَيَاةِ الدُّنْيَا كَمَاءٍ أَنْزَلْنَاهُ مِنَ السَّمَاءِ فَاخْتَلَطَ بِهِ نَبَاتُ الْأَرْضِ فَأَصْبَحَ هَشِيمًا تَذْرُوهُ الرِّيَاحُ وَكَانَ اللَّهُ عَلَى كُلِّ شَيْءٍ مُقْتَدِرًا.
0: And coin for them the similitude of the life of the world, as water which we send down from the sky, and the vegetation of the earth mingleth with it, and then becometh dry twigs that the winds scatter. Allah is able to do all things.

0: Wealth and children are an ornament of life of the world, but the good deeds which endure are better in thy Lord's sight for reward and better in respect of hope.
1: ويوم نسير الجبال وترى الأرض بارزة وحشرناهم فلم نغادر منهم أحدا.
0: And bethink you of the day when we remove the hills and ye see the earth emerging and we gather them together so as to leave not one of them behind.

And they are set before thy Lord in ranks, and it is said unto them, Now verily have ye come unto us, as we created you at the first. But ye thought that we had set no tryst for you?

And the book is placed, and thou seest the guilty fearful of that which is therein. And they say, What kind of a book is this that leaveth not a small thing, nor a great thing, but hath counted it? And they find all that they did confronting them, and thy Lord wrongeth no one.

And remember, when we said unto the angels, Fall prostrate before Adam, and they fell prostrate, all save Iblis. He was of the jinn, so he rebelled against his Lord's command. Will ye choose him and his seed for your protecting friends instead of me, when they are an enemy unto you? Calamitous is the exchange for evildoers.

0: And be mindful of the day when he will say, Call those partners of mine whom ye pretended. Then they will cry unto them, but they will not hear their prayer, and we shall set a gulf of doom between them.
1: وَرَأَى الْمُجْرِمُونَ النَّارَ فَظَنُّوا أَنَّهُمْ مُوَاقِعُوهَا وَلَمْ يَجِدُوا عَنْهَا مَصْرِفًا.
0: And the guilty behold the fire and know that they are about to fall therein, and they find no way of escape thence.
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0: And verily we have displayed for mankind in this Quran all manner of similitudes, but man is more than anything contentious.

and naught hindereth mankind from believing when the guidance cometh unto them, and from asking forgiveness of their Lord, unless it be that they wish that the judgment of the men of old should come upon them, or that they should be confronted with the doom.

0: We send not the messengers save as bearers of good news and warners. Those who disbelieve contend with falsehood in order to refute the truth thereby, and they take our revelations and that wherewith they are threatened as a jest.
1: ومن

And who doth greater wrong than he who hath been reminded of the revelations of his Lord, yet turneth away from them and forgetteth what his hands send forward to the judgment? Lo, on their hearts we have placed covering so that they understand not, and in their ears a deafness. And though thou call them to the guidance, in that case they can never be led aright.

0: Thy Lord is the forgiver, full of mercy. If He took them to task now for what they earn, He would hasten on the doom for them. But theirs is an appointed term from which they will find no escape.
1: وَتِلْكَ الْقُرَىٰ أَهْلَكْنَاهُمْ لَمَّا ظَلَمُوا وَجَعَلْنَا لِمَهْلِكِهِمْ مَوْعِدًا.
0: And all those townships, we destroyed them when they did wrong, and we appointed a fixed time for their destruction.
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0: And when they reached the point where the two met, they forgot their fish, and it took its way into the waters, being free.

0: He said, Didst thou see when we took refuge on the rock and I forgot the fish? And none but Satan caused me to forget to mention it. It took its way into the waters by a marvel.
1: قال ذلك ما كنا نبغ فارتدا على آثارهما قصصا.
0: He said, This is that which we have been seeking. So they retraced their steps again.

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1: قال ألم أقل لك إنك لن تستطيع معي صبرا.
0: He said, did I not tell thee that thou couldst not bear with me?
1: قال إن سألتك عن شيء بعدها فلا تصاحبني قد بلغت من لدني عذرا.
0: Moses said, if I ask thee after this concerning aught, keep not company with me. Thou hast received an excuse from me.
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1: So they twain journeyed on till when they came unto the folk of a certain township. They asked its folk for food, but they refused to make them guests. And they found therein a wall upon the point of falling into ruin, and he repaired it. Moses said, If thou hadst wished, thou couldst have taken payment for it.

0: He said, "This is the parting between thee and me. I will announce unto thee the interpretation of that thou couldst not bear with patience."
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0: And as for the lad, his parents were believers, and we feared lest he should oppress them by rebellion and disbelief.
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0: And we intended that their Lord should change him for them for one better in purity and nearer to mercy.

0: And as for the wall, it belonged to two orphan boys in the city, and there was beneath it a treasure belonging to them. And their father had been righteous, and thy Lord intended that they should come to their full strength and should bring forth their treasure as a mercy from their Lord. And I did it not upon my own command. Such is the interpretation of that wherewith thou couldst not bear. They will ask thee of Dhul-Qarnayn. Say, I shall recite unto you a remembrance of him. إِنَّا مَكَّنَّا لَهُ فِي الْأَرْضِ وَآتَيْنَاهُ مِنْ كُلِّ شَيْءٍ سَبَبًا. 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
1: فَأَتْبَعَ سَبَبًا.
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1: Still, when he reached the setting place of the sun, he found it setting in a muddy spring and found a people thereabout. We said, O Dhul Qarnain, either punish or show them kindness.

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Then he followed a road. Till when he reached the rising place of the sun, he found it rising on a people for whom we had appointed no shelter therefrom. So it was, and we knew all concerning him. Then he followed a road. Till when he came between the two mountains, he found upon their hither side a folk that scarce could understand a saying. They said, O Dhulqarnain, lo, Gog and Magog are spoiling the land, so may we pay thee tribute on condition that thou set a barrier between us and them?

He said, "That wherein my Lord hath established me is better than your tribute. Do but help me with strength of men, I will set between you and them a bank."

0: قال آتوني أفرغ عليه قطرا.
1: Give me pieces of iron. Till when he had leveled up the gap between the cliffs, he said, blow. Till when he had made it a fire, he said, bring me molten copper to pour thereon. And Gog and Magog were not able to surmount, nor could they pierce it.
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6: One of the negative nature in us is to have debate and dispute. 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And some of the debate are positive, of course. Relationship with our colleagues, relationship with the business partners. 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The most despicable amongst people in the sight of Allah is a ruthless, argumentative person.
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2: Assalamu alaikum. It's now time for the beautiful recitation of the Holy Quran with English translation by Sheikh Abdul Rahman As-Sudais and Sheikh Saud.

0: He said, "This is a mercy from my Lord, but when the promise of my Lord cometh to pass, he will lay it low, for the promise of my Lord is true."
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0: And on that day we shall let some of them surge against others, and the trumpet will be blown. Then we shall gather them together in one gathering.
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0: Those whose eyes were hoodwinked from my reminder and who could not bear to hear.

Do the disbelievers reckon that they can choose my bondmen as protecting friends beside me? Lo, we have prepared hell as a welcome for the disbelievers.

Say, shall we inform you who will be the greatest losers by their works? Those whose effort goeth astray in the life of the world, and yet they reckon that they do good work.

0: Those are they who disbelieve in the revelations of their Lord and in the meeting with Him. Therefore, their works are vain, and on the day of resurrection we assign no weight to them.
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0: That is their reward, hell, because they disbelieved and made a jest of our revelations and our messengers.

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In the name of Allah, the Beneficent, the Merciful.

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1: 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We have given the same name to none before him.

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0: 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Thy Lord saith, It is easy for me, even as I created thee before, when thou wast not.

0: 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He said, Thy token is that thou with no bodily defect shall not speak unto mankind 3 nights.
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0: And it was said unto his son, O John, hold fast the scripture. And we gave him wisdom when a child. And compassion from our presence and purity, and he was devout. And dutiful toward his parents, and he was not arrogant, rebellious.
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0: Peace on him the day he was born, and the day he dieth, and the day he shall be raised alive.
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0: 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When she had withdrawn from her people to a chamber looking east.

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1: 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Then we sent unto her our spirit, and it assumed for her the likeness of a perfect man.
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0: 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And she conceived him, and she withdrew with him to a far place.
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0: 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She said, Oh, would that I had died ere this and had become a thing of naught forgotten.
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0: 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He hath given me the scripture and hath appointed me a prophet.

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Depart from me a long while. He said, Peace be unto thee, I shall ask forgiveness of my Lord for thee. Lo, he was ever gracious unto me.

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1: I shall withdraw from you and that unto which ye pray beside Allah, and I shall pray unto my Lord. It may be that in prayer unto my Lord I shall not be unblessed.

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1: 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Each of them we made a prophet.
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1: And we gave them of our mercy and assigned to them a high and true renown.

And make mention in the scripture of Moses, lo, he was chosen, and he was a messenger of Allah, a prophet. We called him from the right slope of the mount and brought him nigh in communion. And we bestowed upon him of our mercy his brother Aaron, a prophet likewise. And make mention in the scripture of Ishmael, lo, he was a keeper of his promise, and he was a messenger of Allah, a prophet. He enjoined upon his people worship and almsgiving, and was acceptable in the sight of his Lord.

0: These are they unto whom Allah showed favor from among the prophets of the seed of Adam, and of those whom we carried in the ship with Noah, and of the seed of Abraham and Israel, and from among those whom we guided and chose. When the revelations of the Beneficent were recited unto them, they fell down, adoring and weeping.
1: فخلف من بعدهم خلف أضاعوا الصلاة واتبعوا الشهوات فسوف يلقون غيا.
0: Now there hath succeeded them a later generation who have ruined worship and have followed lusts, but they will meet deception.

0: Gardens of Eden, which the Beneficent hath promised to his slaves in the unseen. Lo, his promise is ever sure of fulfillment.
1: لا يسمعون فيها لغوا إلا سلاما ولهم رزقهم فيها بكرة وعشيا.
0: They hear therein no idle talk, but only peace. And therein they have food for morn and evening.
1: تلك الجنة التي نورث من عبادنا من كان تقيا.
0: Such is the garden which we cause the devout among our bondmen to inherit.
1: وما

Angels come not down save by commandment of thy Lord. Unto him belongeth all that is before us, and all that is behind us, and all that is between those two, and thy Lord was never forgetful.

0: Lord of the heavens and the earth, and all that is between them, therefore worship thou him, and be thou steadfast in his service. Knowest thou one that can be named along with him?
1: ويقول الإنسان أإذا ما مت لسوف أخرج حيا.
0: And man saith, when I am dead, shall I forsooth be brought forth alive?
1: أولا يذكر الإنسان أنا خلقناه من قبل ولم يك شيئا.
0: Doth not man remember that we created him before when he was naught?

0: and by thy Lord, verily we shall assemble them and the devils, then we shall bring them crouching around hell.
1: ثم لننزعن من كل شيعة أيهم أشد على الرحمن عتيا.
0: Then we shall pluck out from every sect whichever of them was most stubborn in rebellion to the Beneficent.
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We are now going to play the morning Adhkar. Adhkar is the remembrance of Allah subhanahu wa ta'ala. It was part of the daily routine of the Prophet Muhammad, peace be upon him, to recite Adhkar in the morning. Allah also says in the Quran,

O you who believe, remember Allah with much remembrance, and glorify His praises, morning and evening. Surah Al-Ahzab 33, ayahs 41-42. It is also said in the Quran,

And glorify the praises of your Lord before the rising of the sun and before its setting. Surah Qaf 50, Ayah 39. Reciting Adhkar and remembering Allah is one of the most effective ways to defeat Shaitan. It is also an effective way to strengthen your Iman. The morning Adhkar will be playing every day. Please stay tuned to obtain the reward and story it is profited.

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Assalamu alaikum. You are listening to Inspire FM on 105.1 FM. You have been listening to the morning Adhkar. Adhkar is the remembrance of Allah subhanahu wa ta'ala. It was part of the daily routine of the Prophet Muhammad, peace be upon him, to recite Adhkar in the morning. Allah also says in the Quran,

O you who believe, remember Allah with much remembrance, and glorify His praises, morning and evening. Surah Al-Ahzab 33, Ayahs 41-42. It is also said in the Quran,

0: And glorify the praises of your Lord before the rising of the sun and before its setting. Surah Qaf 50, Ayah 39. Reciting Adhkar and remembering Allah is one of the most effective ways to defeat shaitan. It is also an effective way to strengthen your iman. The morning Adhkar will be playing every day. Please.
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We are now going to play the morning Azkar. Azkar is the remembrance of Allah subhanahu wa ta'ala. It was part of the daily routine of the Prophet Muhammad, peace be upon him, to recite Azkar in the morning. Allah also says in the Quran,

O you who believe, remember Allah with much remembrance, and glorify His praises, morning and evening. Surah Al-Ahzab 33, ayahs 41-42. It is also said in the Quran,

and glorify the praises of your Lord before the rising of the sun and before its setting. Surah Qaf 50, Ayah 39. Reciting Adhkar and remembering Allah is one of the most effective ways to defeat Shaitan. It is also an effective way to strengthen your Iman. The morning Adhkar will be playing every day. Please stay tuned to obtain the reward and story it is profited.

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2: 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You have been listening to the Morning Adhkar. Adhkar is the remembrance of Allah subhanahu wa ta'ala. It was part of the daily routine of the Prophet Muhammad, peace be upon him, to recite Adhkar in the morning. Allah also says in the Quran,

0: O you who believe, remember Allah with much remembrance, and glorify His praises, morning and evening. Surah Al-Ahzab 33, ayahs 41-42. It is also said in the Quran,
1: وَاصْبِرْ عَلَى مَا يَقُولُونَ وَسَبِّحْ بِحَمْدِ رَبِّكَ قَبْلَ طُلُوعِ الشَّمْسِ وَقَبْلَ الْغُرُوبِ
0: And glorify the praises of your Lord before the rising of the sun and before its setting. Surah Qaf 50, Ayah 39. Reciting Adhkar and remembering Allah is one of the most effective ways to defeat Shaitan. It is also an effective way to strengthen your Iman. The morning Adhkar will be playing every day. Please tune in.
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1: Tell me, what did I do today? Sami Allahu liman hamida.
2: So a lot of it is about how the world's going to treat you, but what do you intend to do with the world around you? And, you know, one of the things I always tell people is that no dhikr, no remembrance can protect you from bad intentions. You can't say a remembrance, a dhikr, and then have bad intentions and then expect that the dhikr is going to cover your intentions. The remembrance has to be an expression of what you long for and desire in your heart, which is what we talked about with Umar ibn Khattab radiallahu ta'ala anhu. So as you open your door and you said, Bismillah, tawakkaltu ala Allah wa la hawla wa la quwwata illa billah. What's your intention for the world? I want you to visualize what the Prophet ﷺ mentioned here. Two different narrations. One of them is that throughout the day, you're going to have an angel on your head that's going to have reins, hakama, reins on your head, the way that a horse has reins on it. On top of that, you're going to have a banner as you carry out throughout the day. They're two separate narrations, but they're very profound and they speak to the intention that we have. The Prophet ﷺ said that no person leaves the home except that there's a shaitan and an angel both waiting with a banner in their hand. If a person does or intends what Allah loves for the day, then the angel follows that person with a banner over his head for the rest of the day. And that person does not relinquish that banner over their head until they return home. So subhanAllah, you desired to do good today. You wanted to stay engaged with that which is beloved to Allah subhanahu wa ta'ala. And that angel carries that banner over your head throughout the day, that you are a person that is out there for the love of Allah subhanahu wa ta'ala. Another person has a shaitan, a devil carrying a banner over their head, that this is a person that is out to carry evil in the world today. So that's one thing, you've got the banner. In another narration, the Prophet ﷺ mentioned the angel's reins. The Prophet ﷺ said that no human being leaves the house except that there is an angel over your head with the reins. If you are humble, Allah subhanahu wa ta'ala tells the angels to raise those reins. So Allah says, raise his reins. Now, of course, the Prophet ﷺ said that whoever humbles themselves to their Lord, Allah raises them, their Lord elevates them. So this is the implication of that, that the angel raises your head and that raising your rank. So it's not like your posture is going to get better as you're walking because the angel would have raised your head, but raises you in a spiritual way that's pleasing to Allah subhanahu wa ta'ala. And the Prophet ﷺ said, if he is arrogant, then Allah tells the angel to lower his rank. So the angel pulls your head down spiritually once again, so that you are humiliated, because the one who shows pride is humiliated in the sight of God. So as you're walking out today, or every day, and you're making that dhikr, you're stating that remembrance, don't just state that remembrance, refresh your intention, renew your intention to do good in the world, and renew it throughout the day so that you can maintain that humility for Allah subhanahu wa ta'ala, so that Allah makes you amongst those that proceed under the banner of His love, and Allah makes you amongst those that are raised in honor by the angel that He's put on your head.

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4: So as you've got the angel's reins on your head, and we talked about this idea that Allah increases a person in honor with their humility, your greatest test of humility and honor is going to come when you meet someone who has absolutely none of those things, right? And so you encounter people of no character. As Imam al-Ghazali rahimahullah ta'ala said, the greatest test of husn al-khuluq, of good character, is how a person deals with someone with su' al-khuluq, with bad character, right? That's where the flaws of the tongue come out. That's where the flaws of character, the flaws of the heart, arrogance, pride, so many of those things manifest in how you're going to deal with someone. You get to work, you meet someone that's being a jerk to you, or you know, you're on social media and you see someone that's saying certain things to you. Think about this incident that took place with the Prophet ﷺ and Abu Bakr radiallahu ta'ala anhu. The Prophet ﷺ was sitting with Abu Bakr radiallahu anhu, and a man started to insult the Prophet ﷺ and insult Abu Bakr. Now, the Prophet ﷺ was doing what he always did, which was responding with patience. The Prophet ﷺ did not entertain the insults in any way whatsoever, and he definitely did not respond in like manner. Abu Bakr radiallahu anhu, who loved the Prophet ﷺ more than he loved himself, is witnessing those insults, and finally, he can't hold himself and he responds. As soon as he responds, the Prophet ﷺ gets up and he leaves. Now Abu Bakr, seeing the Prophet ﷺ get up and leave, is afraid that he may have offended the Prophet ﷺ or that the Prophet was upset with him. So the Prophet ﷺ is sitting and Abu Bakr comes to him and he says, "O Messenger of Allah, are you upset with me? Is it something that I did?" And the Prophet ﷺ said that when we were sitting there, before we were responding to those insults, Allah had sent an angel from the heavens, and that angel was responding to everything that was being said to us. And then as soon as you started to respond, the angel left and a devil came and sat in its place. A shaitan came and sat in its place, and the Prophet ﷺ said, "I did not want to sit in the presence of that shaitan." SubhanAllah, think about that. An angel, a specific angel, was sent down to respond. And then as soon as the angel, as soon as you respond on your part, the angel leaves and a shaitan comes and basically eggs you on. And that's why the Prophet ﷺ said that strength is not in how you overcome another person. Strength is actually in how you overcome yourself. الَّذِي يَمْلِكُ نَفْسَهُ عِنْدَ الْغَضَبِ. Very powerful usage of language. The one who owns himself, still controls themselves in times of anger, in times of rage, right? They're still in the driver's seat, because ultimately what usually happens is that whether someone is speaking to you in a certain way in person or online now, since most of our interactions are on social media, right? Wherever that is, you tend to respond out of the sense of pride. And in the process of that, you let shaitan, you let the devil into the driver's seat and you take the passenger seat. And that's why you would say things in fits of rage that you otherwise would never say. And so controlling yourself by yielding to the angel to respond on your behalf is what the Prophet ﷺ is teaching us with this. And when you do that, Ibn al-Qayyim rahimahullah, he said something very powerful. He said that not only do you cause the shaitan to miss you with his arrows, but you also cause him to waste arrows. So you're making the shaitan despair in you in being able to get you out of your element, so that you start to respond to someone with bad character as well. And again, connected to the previous hadith, the angel raises your reins, raises your sight in the sight of of Allah subhanahu wa ta'ala, raises your station in the sight of Allah subhanahu wa ta'ala. Wahb ibn Munabbih rahimahullah ta'ala, a man came to him and he said, so-and-so said this about you. Wahb ibn Munabbih said, did shaitan not find a postman, a mailman other than you? Stop acting like the shaitan's mailman. I'm okay. I'm good. I'm in my element. The angels will take care because I said, Bismillah, tawakkaltu ala Allah, wa la hawla wa la quwwata illa billah. I put my trust in Allah subhanahu wa ta'ala. I was told that I would be defended. Fasayakfikahumullah. And Allah subhanahu wa ta'ala will surely suffice you through those angels that He has sent. I don't feel the need to denigrate myself by responding in like manner. So I remain dignified in the sight of insult, and in the process, Allah subhanahu wa ta'ala honors me bi-idhnillahi ta'ala. We ask Allah subhanahu wa ta'ala to honor us all.

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3: Assalamu alaikum. 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
2: The Lord says, I answer the call of my suppliant when he calls unto me. 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

Assalamu alaikum, assalamu alaikum listeners, and welcome to Inspire on 105.1 FM. How are you, my dear sisters? I pray you are well. I pray you're in the best of health and the highest of iman, inshallah ta'ala. How are you this morning? How are you this morning indeed? Hopefully feeling a little better because it's not so hot anymore. Temperature this morning of 18 degrees in my car, which seems like a bit of a blessing because normally it's in the mid-20s at least by now. And hopefully I'm only going to about 25, 26 today as well, so I won't be going too high either, inshallah. So alhamdulillah, it's good alhamdulillah, and I think inshallah it will be a situation where you will have a good day, inshallah, out there. Listeners, you are listening to Inspire FM. It is, of course, the Rise and Shine show. How are you this morning? I pray you are well. I pray you're in the best of health and the highest of iman, inshallah, and I pray you are ready for this morning. It's Wednesday, of course, the 15th of July. Wednesday the 15th of July, and another couple of days after today, and then you can have a relaxing holiday because the schools will break up, not for 6 weeks, subhanAllah, 6 weeks of holiday, alhamdulillah, so a good time for you to chill out. Asalaamu Alaikum. Muhammad Jangir saying Asalaamu Alaikum, walaikum salam. Qasim saying salam with a shout out, my brother Junaid, who's going into work today. Who's tired? Please could you play Omar Issa? Nice Omar Issa Nishi to wake him up. Love the show. Thank you so much for your message, Qasim, and a shout out to your brother Junaid, mashallah. We'll try to play something for you very shortly, but before that, we do have a guest with us, so hopefully we're gonna go to the guest very shortly, and then hopefully we will come back to you guys, inshallah ta'ala. Talking football as well, inshallah ta'ala, listeners, what are your thoughts on the football? Salam on Kalawa, you, that's from Zakaria, and my brother Shaheen sending in the Islamic fact of the day. So listeners, so my dear brother Shaheen says that's one part of the prediction for the World Cup fulfilled, where my dear brother Shaheen thought that Spain will beat France. I definitely did not think that. I thought France would be too strong for anyone. But you know what? I was wrong. But let's see what the, of course, next prediction is. As my dear brother Shaheen predicted, Spain versus England final is what my dear brother Shaheen said. So for that to happen, England need to win now to get to the final for that to happen. And then Shaheen, what's your prediction regarding winning then? If it is a Spain-England final, who do you think will win? Do let me know your thoughts. 0777948102. So that was yesterday. France 0, Spain 2. Who would have thought that, eh? Who would have thought that? Let me quickly try and get the guest lined up, and then inshallah we'll be back in just a few moments.

0: Okay, let's see if we have Tahreem with us. Let's see if that's working. Assalamu alaikum, Tahreem.
1: Walaikum salam. How are you?
0: Alhamdulillah, I'm very well. Thank you so much for joining us this morning. It is, of course, Wednesday the 15th, a couple of days away from, of course, the Luton Youth Awards, as the Luton Youth Awards are taking place this Friday. Alhamdulillah, listeners. And listeners, before we start speaking to Tahreem, I can let you know that we do still have some tickets available. I think it's just literally a

0: Excellent, mashallah. So what do you do with the Lutabra Council?
1: So I work with loads of young people. I go to community jobs fairs. I work in the apprenticeship team. And it's just basically we're trying to help young people get into different routes and make sure that they know that they've got like different options available to them and the support that they need and all of the guidance.
0: Oh, amazing, mashallah. So listeners, that in itself, again, aside from the Luton Youth Awards, is amazing to know that if you are a young person out there, perhaps maybe you've just done your GCSEs, maybe you've just finished your A-levels and looking at options, then alhamdulillah, it's good to know that there is a team within a Luton Borough Council to help and facilitate with that. So if there's a young person out there, Tehreem, who does require that help, how would they go about trying to get that help from the council?
1: So for the starters, they can obviously attend our jobs fairs. I think even like for me, it's really helpful because I can connect to loads of employers. There's so many people that I can directly talk to and increase my network. Aside from that, we have our Connect to Work Luton Borough Council team. You can reach out to the apprenticeship team. We also hold like work experience sessions. So last week we had a work experience week where we had so many students from different schools and they were basically competing. I wouldn't say like competing, but we had like different teams come in on each day. And then at the end of the week, they had to do a project and they received awards for it.
0: Oh, amazing. Sounds really good, mashallah. So listeners, please do take note of that and reach out to the Luton Borough Council team. Reach out to Tehreem if you do require help. And of course, with the jobs fairs, there's loads of opportunities. And I think that's definitely something that our young people need to look towards, inshallah. And coming on to the Luton Youth Awards. So where did your journey bring you to the Luton Youth Awards? How did you become part of the team?
1: So I met Selma and she was the one who told me about the awards. And at first I didn't think like much of it, but then she sent me all of the details and I was like, okay, that's so cool. And I wish like I had something like that when I was like young and a student. So you know what? I just wanted to be part of the team.
0: Excellent, amazing. And obviously, as well as being part of the organizing team, you're part of the judging team, mashallah. And of course, these awards are going out to some outstanding, absolutely amazing young people aged 13 to 19. So without giving away too much, because obviously there's a lot to look forward to on the big night itself, what are some of the categories or nominees that really stood out for you when you were judging?
1: So I'm gonna be honest. I think I can speak on behalf of the whole judging panel. We had some pretty tough decisions to make this year. Like it was not easy. All of the stories we read, they were amazing. And what really stood out was the passion behind each and every story and contribution. It's like amazing to see just how many young people in Luton are achieving, and I think everyone who comes along on the night is also going to be inspired by what they've accomplished.
0: Most definitely. And it's literally like there's a couple of young people that come to inspire. They volunteer, alhamdulillah. They came initially quite a few years ago, in fact. The older one, who's actually just come for finishing college, and I mentioned the awards to them, and I said there's some amazing stories, and this takes place, and they said, "Can we come along?" And I said, "Well, I'll have to get tickets now." But yeah, so there was two young people, mashallah, who are interested to find out what amazing things people are doing, and this is what it is. There's so much amazing stuff happening, and I think it'll be so good to come and firstly hear about these stories, celebrate these stories, and then see how we can encourage our young people as well. So I think it'd be really good to bring your young people along to this event and actually look at these stories themselves, mashallah. And it's not just the award winners who get to be there. This is an actual public event. So members of the public, local businesses, community leaders, everybody can attend. What would you say to people listening out there at the moment? Why is it so important that we get the wider Luton community to be attending this event?
1: Yeah, I feel like it's so important because these awards belong to the whole of Luton. They're a celebration of what young people can accomplish and, you know, when their community supports them. So having members of the public, you know, local businesses and leaders in the room shows our young people that their hard work and effort is valued and recognized by everyone and not just their families or schools. So it gives people the chance to hear these inspiring stories first.

0: can celebrate alongside the nominees and, you know, make connections that can lead to any future opportunities. Also, it's just a reminder that investing in young people benefits everyone. And, you know, when the whole community comes together to celebrate them, it sends a really powerful message that they're seen, they're supported, and we believe in them.
1: Amazing, amazing. And I think it's so important at this time, the time that we're going through, that we give our support to our young people, because they are some amazing young people. And yes, there's challenges with young people as well, and they are going through a very challenging time at the moment. But I think it's so important, as you just mentioned, that we come, we listen to these stories, we celebrate these stories, and we let these young people know how amazing they are, because it's that encouragement that really takes young people to another level. And I think this is what other young people need to see as well. We had one young person last year, Hamza, who actually was hosting last year, and honestly, I just literally every time he spoke, I thought to myself, you are so amazing, mashallah, and really did us proud, mashallah. And there are so many young people like that, and I think it's really important that the local people in Luton, whether you're a parent, whether you're a community leader, whether you're associated to a masjid, for example, whether you're associated to a school, community organization, charity, wherever it may be, I think it's really important that you are there on Friday, this Friday, at the Grand Royal Banqueting Suite, and making sure that every single story that's there, we're clapping along and we are encouraging these children. And I think it's so important to make sure that we support our young people. I think being young yourself, Tehreem, what were your thoughts when you were reading these stories? Did you think at any point that, you know what, this is something that you should be doing, or how amazing these young people are, or how much they've done in such a young age?
0: 100%. That's exactly what I was thinking. But you know what? They are amazing. Like, the things that they're doing are so impressive. And honestly, you need the kind of resilience. You need like a certain kind of resilience to do all of the things. Like, I'm not trying to, like, I'm not going to spoil anything, but the things that they're doing, wow. And I wish I was the one doing them instead, but definitely inspired me.
1: Subhanallah. And I think that's the best way to describe it. Wow, mashallah, because they are amazing. And sometimes I speak to my son and I say to him, come look around you, look at these amazing examples of people doing such stuff, why can't you be like that? And his answer to me always is, so dad, everybody is different, we have different skills. And I'm still yet to see what his skills are. Oh, mashallah. But it's true, everybody is different, people have different skills, people do different things. But it is a situation where when you look towards these young people, I think what it does show is that things are possible. Things are possible. All we really need to do is put our mind to it. And I think from elders within our community, I think it's so important to support the young people out there, whether it's providing work experience. Now, work experience here at Inspire FM sometimes becomes really difficult because we've got 2 work experience students at the moment. We've got 3 volunteers coming in, plus the staff. And for those people that have come to Inspire FM before, know that it's a very small setup. But we make sure that we offer those opportunities to young people. We make sure that whatever we can help and support, our volunteering opportunities when we have events going on. Again, sometimes it's actually really difficult to accommodate volunteers because you're trying to upskill them, you're trying to advise them, you're trying to train them. This becomes difficult. But I think it's very important that each and every single one of us takes our responsibility and tries to help our young people. And when you've got amazing young people, it's not that difficult, because even the amazing young people that come here and volunteer, they are amazing, mashallah. And that's absolutely amazing. It's 8:17. Listeners, if you do want the tickets, the message for the tickets, there's a WhatsApp. I can share that with you. Please let me know right now. But in regards to tickets itself, Tehreem, how can somebody out there grab a ticket to be there on Friday?
0: So if you're listening and thinking, I'd love to be a part of that, we'd absolutely encourage you to come along. Tickets are available on Eventbrite, and you'll also find all of the details on the Luton Youth Awards social media pages. So for context, the event takes place on 17th of July at the Grand Royal Banqueting Suite from 6:30 until around 9 or 9:30. And as Mubeen said, it's much more than an award ceremony. It's an evening of celebration, incredible young people, you've got live entertainment, a delicious 3-course dinner, and the chance to be a part of something that truly showcases the best of Luton. So I'd say come and join us, and I promise you, you won't regret it. And in fact, you'll leave feeling inspired and, you know, just proud of our young people. And yeah, we can't wait to welcome you this Friday.
1: Mashallah, beautifully said. Thank you so much, Ekrem, for your time this morning.
0: Thank you so much for having
1: inshallah,
0: me.
1: Inshallah, I will see you on Friday. And I hope that most of our listeners, if not all of them, will be there on Friday clapping
0: Hopefully,
1: of course, enjoying and praising, of course, our young people. Thank you so much. Hopefully, we'll see you on Friday.
0: Thank you so much.
1: Zakhla,
0: see you. Alaikum.
1: That was, of course, Tahreem Ashraf, one of the, of course, team from the Luton Youth Awards, mashallah. And beautifully said there by Tahreem that, my dear and sisters, it is an amazing, amazing evening of celebration, but of course also inspiration, because these are inspirational young people. And to be honest, this is why the two young people that work with us here at Inspire FM, the two volunteers, when I spoke to them about the awards, one of the things that the young one actually said, and he's actually just finished his GCSEs, he said, I'd love to know what other people are doing to see what I should be doing. And I thought, subhanAllah, imagine that. Imagine young person, this is a 16-year-old, saying that, inshallah, inshallah, I want to be doing some amazing stuff. What are they doing that I can do? Alhamdulillah. May Allah inspire all of our young people. May Allah make them all amazing. And may Allah subhanahu wa ta'ala truly, truly make it easy for them out there, because it is challenging out there. And may Allah, and for all those children who are struggling when it comes to opportunities, when it comes to work or training or whatever it is, may Allah subhanahu wa ta'ala make it easy. And for all of us elders, and I put myself in that category, my dear sisters, give opportunities to people, whether they may be work experience, whether they may be training, whether they may be just something as simple as, if someone's a trader, whether you're an electrician, whether you're a plumber, whether you're a brickie, whatever you're doing, even if it means somebody saying, uncle, can I just tag along with you for a couple of hours just to see how you're doing things? Let them do that, my dear sisters. And I remember my nephew, he was actually doing his course to become a boiler engineer. And subhanAllah, you won't believe how much he struggled to find, because there's two elements to his course. One was a number of hours of theory. The second was he had to do a number of hours of practical work with somebody in the profession. And you do not, I generally cannot understand how much he struggled just to find somebody to tag along with. Every time he would ask somebody, we haven't got any work, or can't do this, or we can't do that. And there would always be some excuse or another, and they wouldn't take him along. And I genuinely don't understand why that's the case. So it's really sad that we're not able to support our young people like that. But my dear sisters, we must be different. We must be of those people who support our young people. And inshallah ta'ala, we should try our utmost best to make sure that we really give them that helping hand up, because someday, at some point, someone gave us that helping hand, and we should return that favor, inshallah ta'ala. So let's see how we can do that, inshallah ta'ala. We've got, what is my dear brother saying here? You already know what I'm going to say. Is it crackling again? Is it crackling again on the FM? My dear brother saying it's crackling. Let me turn it down slightly. I turned it up slightly because this morning when I came in, I was talking a little quieter than I am at the moment. So I think as the show goes on, as the messages go on, I get louder and louder. And I think the crackling probably comes back. Apologies. We've got Dr. Naeem saying, we elders can learn so much from the young people. Their free thinking is a reason. Adapt and understand, not to reject their thinking. Thank you so much, Dr. Naeem. It's so much. It's so true. We can learn so much from our young people. My name is Mansour. Is it better? Is it better now? Do let me know. I've turned it down slightly. Do let me know if it's any better. And this is on the FM, you're saying. FM should be better, to be honest. I'm not sure what it's like on the DAB at the moment. DAB should have been fixed as well. Noticed crackling is more of an issue with DAB. Somebody's just saying that, more of an issue with DAB. I have been told that the issue with the crackling and stuff is actually to do with the weather. The machinery, unfortunately, I think, similar to humans, we are not coping very well, and I think they're not coping either. But I think we do need to possibly look at maybe investing into an air conditioning unit in that place, because I think that's probably going to be what's necessary going forward. Listeners, it is 8:23. We had a message saying, can you please play Humne Aankhon Se Dekha Nahi Magar? So maybe that's something that we can go forward and we can play that, inshallah, for you guys. Listeners, do let me know if you want a ticket to this Friday. It's Friday the 17th, and it's at 6:30 p.m. An amazing dinner. Friday the 17th, Grand Royale, and we've got inspirational speakers, we've got awards, and we've got an amazing, amazing three-course meal as well. So do let me know if you would like to purchase a ticket.

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You're listening to the Rise and Shine show. It is Wednesday. It's Wednesday, people, the 15th of July. 8:31 is the time. 8:31. Pray you are well. Pray you in the best of health and the highest of iman, inshallah ta'ala. My dear brother Imran has sent me a little video and saying, Salam Tariq, have you played it? Do you like it? I haven't actually, Imran, I haven't, because if I play it directly from here, I'll go play on the system. So I'm trying to avoid that. I have forwarded it to myself, and inshallah, if I get a moment, I'll try and quickly play it and see what you have sent. Inshallah. I hope you're well, Imran. Hope you're well, inshallah. Another two more days, Imran, of drop-offs. And then you can relax and have 6 weeks off, inshallah ta'ala. No more school drop-offs, no more early mornings, mashallah. May Allah make it easy for you all. 8:32, let's quickly go to the Salah spot. Salat al-Fajr this morning was 3:06, Fajr started. Sunrise, 5 o'clock. Zohar, 1:13. Asr, 6:39. Maghrib is 9:18 now, so it's coming back. Isha, 10:31. Tomorrow, Fajr is at 3:08, sunrise 5:01, Zohar 1:13, Asr 6:39, Maghrib tomorrow is at 9:17, and Isha 10:30 is Isha, inshallah ta'ala. So listeners, do make sure you pray your salahs on time, and please do remind others as well. Going over to the BBC website, midnight social media curfew proposed for older UK teenagers, but they can opt out. The government also wants addictive app features such as autoplay and infinite scroll to be set to be disabled. Trump threatens to bomb bridges and power plants unless Iran resumes talks. England's biggest match since 1966 as the three lions close in on immortality. World Cup 2026 reaction as Spain stun favourites France to reach the final, and review of MP security needed after Whitcomb death, Burnham has said. Your thoughts on that. Going over to the Al Jazeera website, Iran says more than 30 civilians killed in US strikes over past few days. US strikes killed 7 Iranian soldiers in Southeast military, at least 30 civilians killed in recent southern Iran attacks, and US attacks hit 3 locations in Iran's Bashir governor. Waiting for Hassan, where another Gaza doctor held by Israel without charge. India's ethanol rush prompts anger among vehicle owners. Questions for the government. That is another story there on the Al Jazeera website. Football-wise, of course, as mentioned before, yesterday, Spain beat France 2-0. A bit of a shock as far as I was aware. I was thinking France is unbeatable. And tonight, 8 p.m., exactly within 12 hours, in 12 hours this time, England-Argentina will be going on. So kickoff is at 8 p.m. England-Argentina, your thoughts on that. Can England overcome Argentina? Your thoughts on that. 0777948182. Temperature-wise, this morning, 18 to 19 degrees, going to highs of 26 to 27. Will be a lot cooler today, inshallah ta'ala. Cloudy with some wind, 12 to 13 miles per hour. And some sunshine as well. And similar outlook tomorrow, Friday, Saturday, Sunday. Next few days is a similar outlook. I think the next whole week, similar actually, 25, 26 degrees kind of temperature, inshallah. We had requests coming in earlier on, wanted to listen to something by Omar Issa. I'll see if I can find that for you shortly. And then we had I Chase the Dunya, Ruh, as a request as well coming in, so I'll go to that. We are talking, of course, Luton Youth Awards, my dear sisters. If you do want a ticket, let me know, and I can share with you, of course, the link to book a ticket. If you want to talk football, do let me know your thoughts around England's chances of beating Argentina, or if you want to talk about Hajj, of course, Hajj as well. We want to thank Halima Limited to sponsor the Rise and Shine show. But if you want to talk Hajj, if you want advice and thoughts around planning, if you're planning to go to Hajj, then do it right now, because bookings are being made as we speak.

This life is a test. My name is sisters. This life is a test. And Jannah is our goal, inshallah ta'ala. May Allah subhanahu wa ta'ala give us all a Jannah. May Allah subhanahu wa ta'ala give us all a Jannah. We've got, assalamu alaikum, I said this on the 12th of June. I said, Spain will win. Let's go Spain. Muhammad Raja reminding me that on the 12th of June, he said Spain's going to win. So yeah, he's already adamant that it will be Spain. But let's see, inshallah ta'ala, who will win. It is, of course, England versus Argentina tonight. England, Argentina. Can England, of course, do what Spain did yesterday and overcome Argentina? I don't know. I think, to be honest, they haven't. Both of them teams haven't been amazing. They've been both on par. But if England play their game, I definitely think they could win. But if they turn up like they did against Norway, I think they had a really poor game against Norway. Then, and they've had a couple of other poor games prior to that as well. So if they have one of those poor games, then Argentina will just wipe them out. Let's see which England turn up and what do they do. But what was interesting yesterday was a lot of the English fans and commentators weren't talking about the England-Argentina game. They were asking the question, how will England do against Spain in the final? And it's like, you need to get to the final first. So yeah, but I think people for some strange reason think England have already got to the final. They haven't. Argentina is not an easy game today. It's not an easy game. And Mario Sheen says, I am predicting England to win tonight and the final. That probably is, as I want to see England win something. That is definitely wishful thinking, I think, Brother Shaheen. I think they will, my personal prediction, I think personally they will win today. I think they will beat Argentina, but I think Spain will be too strong for them on Sunday. The way Spain played yesterday, they I could not believe the way they controlled France. The game yesterday, honestly, Spain played amazing. And if they play like that, England don't stand a chance. Genuinely, they don't stand a chance. Spain were so good, so good. It's unbelievable. Request, of course, saying, can you please play something by Omar Issa? I'll play Mere Pyare Nabi. Your thoughts on the game, listeners? Your thoughts on the game, Spain versus France. Spain winning 2-0. Were you expecting that? Did you think that would happen? Do let me know your thoughts. 0777948102. 0777948222. Actually, this is not Omar Issa. This is Mere Nabi. This is Junaid Jamshid. Let me see if I can find Omar.

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1: بسم الله الرحمن الرحيم. On the authority of Abu Huraira, may Allah be pleased with him, who said, "The Messenger of Allah, may the blessings and peace of Allah be upon him," said, "Allah the Almighty has said, 'Whosoever shows enmity to a friend of mine, I shall be at war with him. My servant does not draw near to me with anything more loved by me than the religious duties I have imposed upon him. And my servant continues to draw near to me with the supererogatory works that I shall love him. When I love him, I am his hearing with which he hears, his seeing with which he sees, his hand with which he strikes, and his foot with which he walks. Were he to ask something of me, I would surely give it to him. And were he to ask me for refuge, I would surely grant him it." It was related by Al-Bukhari.
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0: The Prophet, peace be upon him, said, Angel Jibreel told me, when you come to Khadija, convey my Lord's greetings to her and mine as well, narrated by Al-Bukhari and Muslim.
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2: The Prophet, peace be upon him, said the hadith in Sahih Muslim, he said, "You shall be given the rights. You shall be given the rights that are owed to you and the rights of others you will be made to give back. Even if a hornless sheep is headbutted by a horned sheep, Allah will raise them and settle their affairs." The Prophet, peace be upon him, was once walking with a companion of his, Abu Dharr, radiallahu anhu, when he saw two horned goats headbutting each other. The Prophet, peace be upon him, turned to Abu Dharr and said, "Ya Abu Dharr, do you know why these goats are fighting?" Abu Dharr said, "I don't know, Ya Rasulullah." He said, "Well, Allah knows, and He will judge between them also. If that's animals, what about humans, my dear brothers and sisters? Your spouses, your children, your parents, your neighbors, your friends, your relatives, the people around you, Muslim and non-Muslim. Even the non-Muslim, if you take their right, Allah will not abandon you." You watch this hadith here, which also talks about it. The Prophet, peace be upon him, said in the hadith of Sahih Bukhari, this was before he died, sallallahu alaihi wasallam, by a few days, he stood up in the masjid and he said, "Whoever has a grievance or right they've taken against his brother or taken from their brother should seek to absolve it from now. For there is no dinar or dirham, there is no more payments in this matter on the day of judgment before his brother is compensated from his good deeds." Meaning on a day of judgment, there's no payments of material. They will take from your hasanat, from your good deeds. And if you have wronged them, you will take from their bad deeds. That is the currency on the day of judgment which you need that will decide paradise or hellfire. Then some of his brother's wrongdoings will be taken and placed upon him. Allah subhanahu wa ta'ala also shows his justice by teaching his Prophet sallallahu alaihi wasallam to tell us who a really bankrupt person is. A bankrupt person, he said, the Prophet, peace be upon him, faced his companions once and he said, "Atadruna man al-muflis?" Do you know who the truly bankrupt person is? They said, "Ya Rasulullah, he's the one who loses all his business and his wealth and everything." He said, "No, that's just here. A truly bankrupt person is the one who arrives on the day of judgment and he or she has good deeds as far as the eye could see. Mountains of good deeds. Mountains of good deeds. Hajj, Umrah, do all the Umrahs you like. Do all the Hajj you like. Do all the Salat you like. Do all the fasting you please and all the Sadaqah you want." Listen to this. He said, وَقَدْ شَتَمَ هَذَا, and he used to insult this and that person. وَأَخَذَ مَالَ هَذَا, and he would have taken the wealth and property of this person, that person. It doesn't have to be stealing. Stealing is obvious, that's the worst. But even worse than that is when they extort someone, blackmail someone, they manipulate someone. When they do it two-faced, when they trick people, this is even worse. And he would have hit this person and done that to this person unrightfully when they didn't have a right. So taking the rights of others. Then they are called him, her, and their victim. Muslim or non-Muslim. Wallahi, even an animal. And from their good deeds, they are taken and placed on their and given to their victim. If they run out of good deeds, they said, "Ya Rasulullah, what if he runs out of good deeds?" How does the victim get compensated? It says the victim's bad deeds are taken off them and placed on the perpetrator. Yes, there will be people whom Allah subhanahu wa ta'ala knows they mistaken and they repented And Allah has ihsan, which means He will do more than just justice, and He has mercy. Sometimes Allah subhanahu wa ta'ala may see good in two people who have reformed, returned the rights, settled the matters here, and He will please them both in some way for both of them to enter paradise. But in general, this is how the justice system will work on the Day of Judgment. Number five, Allah rewards or punishes, but He will not reward or punish until all the wrongs are done right. Listen to this hadith al-Qudsi. In Ahmad, Sunan Ahmad 16042 and Sunan al-Hakim 3638 and others, and it is Hasan لغيره, which means it's authentic based on the other hadiths which support it. The Prophet, peace be upon him, said, Allah the Exalted will say on the Day of Judgment, I am the King, I am the Judge. No one from the people of Paradise will enter Paradise if any of the people of Hell has a grievance against them. People of Hell. And no one from the people of Hell will enter Hellfire if any of the people of Paradise has a grievance against them until settlement is made, even for a slap. Even for a what? A slap. We asked, how is that, O Messenger of Allah, while we come to Allah, the Exalted, naked and uncircumcised, yani, the way you were born from your mothers and fathers, you got nothing to offer. The Prophet, peace be upon him, replied, through your good deeds and bad deeds. That is the most valuable currency on that day, which determines your eternity. Nobody wants to give up even an atom's worth. Another way Allah shows His justice, no one enters hell till completely convinced and satisfied and admits that they deserve it. He'll keep going with you on the Day of Judgment, argument, back and forth, witnessing, and so on and so forth, until the person gives in and says, I really do deserve it. Allah, for example, says in the Quran, those who keep denying, Allah says, الْيَوْمَ نَخْتِمُ عَلَىٰ أَفْوَاهِهِمْ. Today we shall seal their mouths. وَتُكَلِّمُنَا أَيْدِيهِمْ, and their hands will speak to us. وَتَشْهَدُ أَرْجُلُهُمْ, and their feet will bear witness. Another one says, and their skin will speak. And the person will say, why did you witness against us? They say to him, what is wrong with you? The one who made everything speak made us speak. Who are you trying to fool? But Allah will not let anyone enter hellfire until they know they deserve it. And Allah says, فَاعْتَرَفُوا بِذَنْبِهِمْ. They will admit to their crimes. And Allah won't give them exactly what they deserve. He'll give them less, even in hellfire. And some Allah will take out after a while. This is in Allah's justice. This is out of our arena, out of our realm. We don't know Allah's justice the way that He does. Number seven, you will be shown all your records one by one, and you will be allowed to argue your case. Nobody will be wronged. My final things that I want to talk about is just about three or four misconceptions or things that may cause you confusion about Allah's justice. Question number one. These are just common questions that I get asked and I see distributed around and shared on social media and other places. Question number one. How is Allah's justice explained when it comes to free will and destiny? If Allah had written everything and destined you to whatever's going to happen, you had no control, and it is written, then how is it that Allah gave us free will? How does that make sense? Where is the justice in that? And the simple answer, brothers and sisters, if destiny, qadr, means that what is written will happen to us, and what we will do, whether or not we have a choice in it, then what is the concept of free will? It seems unjust. My brothers and sisters, while this is a very complex phenomena, we are not required to know every aspect about it, as it is the knowledge of Allah's infinite knowledge and wisdom and justice. However, Allah has given us a clear understanding of what we are required to know about it. And what is sufficient is the following. Number one, not everything is free will. Some things we have no choice in the matter. For example, the sunset and sunrise, the weather, whether you're born into the family you're born into, your ethnicity, your color, your race, the time span that you have, so on. All of this, or whether a person becomes sick and ill outside of their control, or a person was born with deformities or mental distortions or so on and so forth, these things which we had no control over, yes, they are not free will, and Allah had written them out of His choice. But to be fair and just to us, all these Allah does not hold us accountable for. Whatever we do in those situations, whatever happens to us is not our accountability. And quite frankly, Allah will reward you for your patience, and it is a form of making you closer to paradise. If the sun is too hot, or if it's too cold, or you have disadvantages in life, you're born into a poor family, or a country that is, you know, very bad, or into war-torn countries, or you were born into the circumstances you were born into, within those, Allah will reward you tremendously for your patience and perseverance in what you did. But He will not hold you accountable. For example, if a person is mentally insane, and Allah says pray 5 times a day, and you don't, or you pray them without knowledge, or without knowing what you're doing, Allah does not hold you accountable. I know some people who have grown old and they got Alzheimer's disease, for example. They used to pray all their life and never cut a single prayer. And their family asks me, do we tell them to pray? Do we remind them? Do we pressure them? What if they get sins? We said, SubhanAllah, Allah subhanahu wa ta'ala is the most just and fair. The pen is lifted off a person who has lost their mind, who cannot remember. The pen is lifted from a person who forgets, the person who was asleep until they wake up, of course, unless they are neglectful. The person who is gone into insanity, a child before they reach puberty. All these, Allah subhanahu wa ta'ala, a person who didn't know, Allah subhanahu wa ta'ala does not judge them. Number two, in relation to our free will, they are only about the obligations that Allah commanded you to do. That's the formula. If you have an obligation, then you have free will in that obligation. Allah does not interfere with you. So if you ask me what is written, what choice do I have? I'll give you an example. The way Allah writes what you're going to do and what will happen to you, but at the same time you have free will in it, doesn't mean that He is forcing you or making you do it. What it means is this. Imagine you jumped into a time machine with a book in which you're going to write what you see and experience in the future. So you go into the future and you write all the details, and you come back with this record, and this record is accurate. Now, whatever now starts to happen, you look at the book and guess what? It's written in the book. Whatever does not happen will not be written in the book. The question, did you who went into the future and just merely witnessed and wrote what you saw make the future happen, or you just merely recorded what you saw will happen? You recorded what you saw will happen. You did not interfere with people's choices. With that example, now you can kind of understand. But when Allah has written something, in something that He's obliged you to do, He will not contradict Himself. All it means is Allah's knowledge of the future and what you will do, He wrote it. Why did He write it? He knows. Something about writing and the angels carrying out what's written and so on. The point is, it's written out of His knowledge, not because you are not allowed to do anything outside of it. And that is why what is written is there. And that's why we said last week, which people misunderstood, whatever hit was never going to miss, and whatever missed was never going to hit, does not mean that Allah subhanahu wa ta'ala is unjust to people. No, it means that Allah has given you free will, but He's also done things around you who don't have control, but things have come in a way that they have to be. But they also include your free will. Some things are your own fault, but Allah does not interfere. If I want to do crime, Allah wrote it, yes, they're going to commit crime. I'm not going to stop in their way. But who is the one that is responsible for it? Me. The Quran, my brothers and sisters, addresses this. The people of the prophets before, they used to say, well, why didn't God just make everybody righteous? If He's going to punish us just because there are unrighteous people among us. These are prophets before, like Noah and that. Because the prophets used to say to them, if corruption increases and most of you become unrighteous, be aware of Allah's consequences and punishment coming upon you. They said, well, why didn't God just make everybody righteous and everybody's nice and happy? Allah responds. He said, oh no, but part of the purpose of your creation is your free will. I gave you free will and I honored you with it. Allah does not make you do things. He does not make you do and set on a certain course that Allah forces you to do. No, He gave you free will. He gave you power for yourself. He did not make you robots or slaves in that sense. He drew the pathways to good and bad, paradise and hell, and lets you decide. And Allah subhanahu wa ta'ala wants to be just to us. Allah holds us accountable for only the things He commanded us to do within our capacity. لَا يُكَلِّفُ اللَّهُ نَفْسًا إِلَّا وُسْعَهَا. Allah does not hold any accountability for any person except what is within their capacity. فَاتَّقُوا اللَّهَ مَا اسْتَطَعْتُمْ. Obey and worship Allah and fear Him as much as you can. What you can't, you don't have to do. لَيْسَ عَلَى الْمَرِيضِ حَرَجٍ. A sick person, there is no blame upon them. وَلَا عَلَى الْأَعْرَجِ حَرَجٍ. A person who is limping, there is no blame upon them if they can't stand in prayer, and so on. The second question. How is the justice explained? God's justice explained when He has created an infinite punishment for a finite crime. Like people, they do a crime, let's say all their life, let's say 100 years. Why would they end up in hellfire forever? How is that fair? Justice, my dear brothers and sisters, is not based on numbers or calculations. It is based on the value of something. So for example, even we as human beings, if somebody murders a life, they murdered a life, why is the punishment longer for them? Like let's say they imprison them for life, or they have the capital punishment. Why is it a life for a life, or life imprisonment? It only took them maybe 5 minutes to take a life. 5 minutes turns into a lifetime of imprisonment or death penalty. Obviously you understand that it's not about the time, but it is what they did and what it is worth. A person may do something that is for a very long time, but it's minor. The punishment is less because it's minor. It's the value of it. Secondly, these people who disbelieved in Allah and did kufr, not everybody goes to hellfire forever, but a person disbelieved and rejected Allah knowingly after the message had come to them and it was clear, and they deliberately, knowingly rejected it. They don't want God. There are people today who even swear at Allah. They don't want Him. And they say, I want Him to put me in hellfire. I even heard, now there are posts on social media where people are saying, I want to go to hellfire. La ilaha illa. وَشَهِدُوا عَلَى أَنفُسِهِمْ. Allah says, they witness against themselves. May Allah guide them. Someone swearing at Allah and saying, I love shaitan. I want to be with Satan wherever he goes. They made the decision. If they did it knowingly, it means they made an infinite choice. If they die that way, they died with an infinite choice. An infinite choice requires an infinite punishment. This is the way Allah subhanahu wa ta'ala looks at it. Allah says, no, they will say this merely because the truth which they had concealed will become obvious to them. The people of hellfire, they'll say, we believe now God, we believe now God, we repent. Allah says, no, they're only saying it because now everything's obvious. It's only because they are caught. And after everything is revealed, where it is impossible for even the staunchest of disbelievers to deny it, there's no change of heart or reasoning or judgment. Allah says, or else, if they were to be sent back, so the people of hellfire will say, oh, our Lord, send us back and we will be different to what we did. We will believe, we'll do this, we'll do that. Allah says, but even if you were to be sent back, I will return you to the same state that you were, otherwise it's unfair that you now saw everything and you're, while the believers who believed in me and took the Quran, how is this fair? How is this just? You will return back, Allah says, they would still revert to what was forbidden to them. So this plea of theirs would be a lie too, for they are just liars, Allah says. They would return back to the same way. They made that decision infinite, it's over. Would it make sense, for example, to let someone out of prison if they're going to continually commit the crime forever? No. And at any state, Allah subhanahu wa ta'ala says there are five types of people who will be accountable or not accountable on the day of judgment. The child who died before puberty will not be accountable on the day of judgment. Number two, a person who is insane or mentally ill and could not tell right from wrong will not automatically be accountable on the day of judgment. A person who was forced to do the wrong will not be accountable. A person who never received the message from Allah will not be accountable. And scholars also said a person who received the wrong message about Islam and didn't have the opportunity to see the right message, they will not be held accountable. What happens to them? Only Allah knows, but we know that Allah is just. One statement comes from Ibn Kathir, the tafsir commentator of the Quran. He says, we believe and think that on the day of judgment, Allah will give them a different trial that is befitting for that day, and they will be ordered to do something that is appropriate for that day. If they pass it, they pass it. If not, then they have willed to be doomed. Finally, brothers and sisters, my last question. How is it justice from Allah that He created us and put obligations upon us when we didn't ask for it? This is the most profound existential question that many people constantly ask and think about. And it's been explored by Muslim scholars and philosophers and lots of people who have highlighted Allah's justice and wisdom. In very simple terms, I will say it for time's sake, Allah subhanahu wa ta'ala, His creation of us is not an obligation, it is a divine favor. Allah did not create you because He needs you or it's an obligation or to hurt you. He created you as a divine favor. The fact that He put you on this earth and gave you life and intelligence and gave you free choice and a being was actually meant for you as a favor. It's to value you. Secondly, He created us not out of need, nor because He wants us to worship Him, but so that you can receive and feel His mercy, His blessings, the happiness and joy of it, and receive His rewards. Number three, He created us to bestow His blessings and guide us towards His mercy. Our relationship with Allah is one of servitude, where He is not required to seek permission for His creation. Life's tests serve to elevate us towards perfection, and accountability reflects His justice, as He does not demand the impossible. And He considers individual hardships. He considers your hardships. Ultimately, creation reflects a balance between Allah's justice and His grace, where punishment is due to justice and blessings arise from His generosity. There is a longer version that I can answer that, but I will leave you with that fundamental. If you are seeking an even deeper answer, then you are asking me to have the knowledge of God and Allah, and I am not Allah. I am a humble servant like you who was created in this world, and I have chosen to read Allah's words and let them enter my heart. And I have seen what Allah has to offer me and who He is. That in itself saves you from all these doubts, and you start to connect yourself and become grateful and being full of love as if you are living in paradise in this world. Woe to those, and I feel very sorry for those who have never had this taste of guidance and blessings. May Allah subhanahu wa ta'ala make us among the just and the equitable. May Allah not only make us among the just, may we be among the muhsineen, with the ones who act in kindness above just the justice. You know, Allah doesn't want us just to act with each other, just what's your right. No, Allah wants us to be even better. Give more. You owe someone something, give him a little bit more. Just in case. Say to yourself, in case, because we can never know perfectly if we have done justice to others. I'd rather be on the day of judgment with nothing against me than for me. As Umar ibn al-Khattab radiallahu anhu used to say, I'd rather raise to Allah, if I was given the option between this one or that one, to have nothing for me, but nothing against me. people owing me rather than me owing them. So brothers and sisters, if you want Allah's justice, then you be just. And next week, inshallah, we will talk about Allah's laws and His guidance in Sharia, in how He put the laws of justice for us in our lives. It'll be a very good lesson. There'll be some questions that I'll be touching on that are controversial today, but we want to clarify them. And bi-idhnillah, by the will of Allah, you will see and your heart will be at ease that Allah never has ever put any law or command unless it was so fair and just and equitable and it is best for you, inshallah. Hada wa sallallahu ala nabiyyina Muhammad walhamdulillahi rabbil alamin.
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12: Hazrat Ibn Masud رضی اللہ تعالیٰ عنہ سے روایت ہے, رسول اللہ صلی اللہ علیہ وسلم نے فرمایا, میرے صحابہ میں سے کوئی شخص کسی کی کوئی بات مجھ تک نہ پہنچائے, اس لیے کہ میں اس بات کو پسند کرتا ہوں کہ میں تمہارے درمیان اس حال میں نکلوں کہ میرا سینہ ہر ایک کے بارے میں صاف ہو.
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18: My brothers and sisters, I ask Allah subhanahu wa ta'ala to bless you, to forgive you and myself. And I advise you and remind you and myself to fear Allah subhanahu wa ta'ala wherever you may be, in private and in public, with your family or with your friends, online or outside. As Rasulullah sallallahu alayhi wa sallam said to Mu'adh, the young boy at the time, fear Allah, ya Mu'adh, wherever you are. And whenever you do a sin, do a good deed after it. The good deed will wipe away the sin you did before it. And live with people and interact with them and treat them with goodness and with good character. He summed up the quality and character and purpose of a Muslim enough to enter paradise and to be saved from the fire. My brothers and sisters, Allah reminds us in the Quran, O you who believe, fear Allah and be God conscious wherever you are, and let every person and soul look towards what they have prepared for tomorrow. Tomorrow is after death. And Allah called it tomorrow because it truly is very short and very quick and very soon. Tomorrow is very near. إِنَّهُمْ يَرَوْنَهُ بَعِيدًا وَنَرَاهُ قَرِيبًا. Allah says that they who went against the Prophet sallallahu alaihi wasallam, when talking about the Day of Judgment, and they denied it, and they thought that this is the only life and there's nothing after it, Allah says, they assume and see that it is very far away if it exists to them, but we see it very close. Judgment Day is close, brothers and sisters. Allah says also, كَأَنَّهُمْ يَوْمَ يَرَوْنَهَا لَمْ يَلْبَثُوا إِلَّا عَشِيَّةً أَوْ ضُحَاهَا. On the day when everyone be resurrected, it'll be for the people as if they did not live on this earth except for an evening or its morning. Ask a person who is 40 years old, how quick did time pass? Ask a person who is in their 60s or 70s, how quickly did their years pass? And how many hopes and goals did they have? And how much of it were they able to reach? Everyone goes into their real home, the abode of the grave, while still have not fulfilled their hopes and their dreams. But for a believer, we know that we are only temporarily in this world like a wayfarer. كُنْ فِي الدُّنْيَا كَأَنَّكَ غَرِيبٌ أَوْ عَابِرُ سَبِيلٌ. Be in this life as if you are a stranger or a wayfarer passing by. Do not confuse stranger with weird. A stranger is a person who looks at their environment and the location that they're at, but sees themselves following something which the majority are not. Sees themselves that they don't belong there forever, that they have another destination after there. This world is like that. And it is a mata'. Mata' is the Arabic word for when you use for luggage when you travel. You don't take everything with you in the luggage. Mata', temporary material that you use for your journey just enough for the trip. Or as Ibn al-Qayyim rahmatullahi alayhi said, it is like a person in the desert passing by with his camel, and he arrives at the shade of a tree. He sits under the shade of the tree, enough to cool down and drink his water and rest, and then he moves on. The shade of the tree is this dunya that you and I are in. We are just wayfarers like that desert man passing by. We sit in its shade for a bit, but we don't stay there, we move on to our destination. A believer lives their life with the hereafter in mind. And oh, what a bliss and a paradise that is. The paradise is in the heart, and inshallah, materialistically in the hereafter. However, brothers and sisters, this shows us the importance of time. Some of you I see very young are in your school holidays. Some of you have goals of going on trips. And Islam does not forbid you from enjoying life. Islam does not forbid you from being entertained in the things that you like. Going, doing your hobbies, your interests. In fact, Islam encourages families to be invested in each other's interests. The husband invested in his wife's interests and vice versa. And the parents being invested in their children's interests and improving that relationship. However, only in the halal, not in the haram. And not letting interests and hobbies overtake your obligations and your duties. The Prophet sallallahu alayhi wa sallam said in the hadith, which is Rawahu al-Bukhari, نعمتان مغبون فيهما كثير من الناس الصحة والفراغ. There are two blessings which Allah has given us. The majority of people, he said sallallahu alayhi wa sallam, most people take them for granted. They are health and free time. Health and free time. Let alone those who use them in what displeases Allah subhanahu wa ta'ala. Our health before we get old. Our health before we get sick. Our free time before we have no time. Rasulullah sallallahu alayhi wa sallam said, on the day of judgment, a person will not be allowed to move forward until he or she is asked about the following, about their youth and how they spent it. The youth is from when you reach puberty. I'll just use the common understanding or agreed upon, between 35 or 40. You're considered a shab, a youth. And they will be asked about their life from the moment you will reach puberty, because Allah does not hold children accountable, until you died. What did you do with your life? How did you live your life? And he will be asked about his wealth. How did you get it? From which sources? Halal or haram? And what did you spend it on? Not only where you got it from, but how did you spend it? Because wealth is an amana. It's a trust. A Muslim doesn't say, this is from myself, like the way Qarun said. He said, this is from me, not from God, not from Allah. So Allah says, فَخَسَفْنَا بِهِ وَبِمَالِهِ الْأَرْضِ. We made the earth swallow him and his wealth. What do you mean just from you? If it wasn't for Allah, we would have nothing. Therefore, it is an amana. And I read an article the other day, a business article, which said, looking at wealth, it said that people who have millions, affluent, rich, wealthy people, when they die, the wealth that they had, the millions, does not last beyond the second or third generation max. And then it vanishes as if it never existed. Allah, all your life working for it, it vanishes within the third generation. They said, except one type of family. They are the ones who their children have values instilled in them, where they value their parents' wealth and they don't look at it as a gain. They look at it as a trust. This is coming from non-Muslim mouths. And Islam has already stated this way before, that Allah has made us vicegerents, entrusted with the wealth and resources and our body and our families and everything else in this life. And finally, you and I will be asked about our knowledge, our ilm, and our skills that we acquired through life by the will of Allah. What did we use it on? Rasulullah sallallahu alayhi wa sallam, once a group of people from a particular town who were once affluent and very rich in resources and wealth, he saw them coming in after they had embraced Islam and they were destitute and poor. So he stood up sallallahu alayhi wa sallam on the minbar, as he is compassionate to all of mankind and to all creatures. He said, anyone who has a dinar or dirham, and Allah subhanahu wa ta'ala will reward them up to 70 folds by multiples more. He never pressured people into giving charity, but he always talked passively so that people can make their choice from their heart. Suddenly a sahabi stood up and he brought a bag filled with dinars, gold coins, and threw it in front of Prophet sallallahu alaihi wasallam. He could barely hold it within his sirwal. Rasulullah's face lit up with happiness. And suddenly the other companions were encouraged and each one started to bring after this companion by copying him. Then Rasulullah stood up and said, "Man sanna fil Islam sunnatan hasana," whoever starts a good deed in Islam, meaning after they become Muslim, and they are followed with this same sunnah. Sunnah means an act. And people follow them and it becomes a trend or a habit. Then that person who initiated that good deed will have the reward of every single person after him or her who does that same good deed and builds on it to the end of time, so long as it's still running. You, my brothers and sisters, the Muslim community, well, they call us a sleeping giant. We are more powerful than what we think, bi-ithnillah, because we have Allah with us in our heart and in our minds and everywhere we go. And we know that Qadr will come to us and no one can prevent it except Allah. And we rely on Allah because He is the most merciful, the wisest, and the best. And we have skills and resources, and we are called innamal mu'minuna ikhwa. Believers are brothers and sisters. Brothers and sisters, and everybody else copies us with that word. Innamal mu'minuna ikhwa. As a matter of fact, the believers are brothers and sisters. Fa aslihu bayna akhawaykum. Fix any tear or wrong between your brethrens. We are an ummah named after the embracing of a mother. So we are embraced by the mother, which is Islam and Iman. We help each other and we work as a community. I have not seen, mashallah, in my trip, a community so forward and advanced beyond where I came from in Australia, even a little bit more than the UK, mashallah, and Europe, than what I've seen here, tabarakallah, in the US, the Muslims. And mashallah, the services that you have, whoever started them, hani'an lahu, may Allah subhanahu wa ta'ala give him the great rewards, or her, they are blessed. This community that is built on whoever started and initiated this is the greatest investment, and it keeps going for that person in their grave. And everybody else who encourages to it, your ongoing charity, knowledge, and righteous children will still serve you bi-idhnillah after you have left this world, as you know. My brothers and sisters, therefore, a believer enjoys life but lives it with a purpose, monitors their actions and their resources, their wealth and their life, and keeps going with patience and perseverance until they meet Allah subhanahu wa ta'ala. And suddenly, your wealth, your health, your youth, your family, everything that you have that Allah gave you turns into a blessing not only in this world but also in the hereafter. For Allah says, قُلْ مَنْ حَرَّمَ زِينَةَ اللَّهِ لِعِبَادِهِ وَالطَّيِّبَاتِ مِنَ الرِّزْقِ قُلْ هِيَ لِلَّذِينَ آمَنُوا فِي الْحَيَاةِ الدُّنْيَا خَالِصَةً يَوْمَ الْقِيَامَةِ. Say, Allah says, say and ask, who is it that forbid for the believers of Allah and the servants of Allah that they cannot entertain and enjoy the blessings of this life which Allah had opened for all of them to enjoy? Say, it is for the believers completely, and nothing will be taken away from them in the hereafter from enjoying it. It is the following which Allah forbid: fahsha, indecent dirty acts, and munkar, and things that are abhorred and haram, such as oppression, such as wronging and hurting others and taking their rights. Other than that, a Muslim lives their life in happiness like everyone else, but with purpose, and the hereafter is all yours, inshaAllah. So my brothers and sisters, utilize your time, utilize your hobbies and skills, utilize your free time, and may Allah subhanahu wa ta'ala bless you, forgive our sins and shortcomings, and may Allah subhanahu wa ta'ala give us all strength and you. My dear beloved brothers and sisters, the parents, your children are your greatest asset and investment in your life and your hereafter. So look after them and care for them as an amana and a trust, not as a property or a belonging. And remember that your children look up to you when they are children, and that our children may not obey us all the time, but they never fail to imitate us. So ibadallah, servants of Allah, be good role models for them and monitor your words and actions all the time. May Allah bless you, and may Allah give you that strength and guidance. My brothers and sisters, the greatest asset is our children after we leave this world. Rasulullah sallallahu alayhi wa sallam counted three things that are ongoing, and they are a charity which we left behind, knowledge which we left behind that people still learn from that is beneficial, and the righteous child which makes dua for us. In fact, in a hadith which has been authenticated by some of the muhaddithin scholars, that a person will see their level rise in the hereafter, and they say, anna li hadha, where did I get this extra level from when my deeds were enough or had finished? And the angels say to them, بِدُعَاءِ وَلَا بِاسْتِغْفَارِ وَلَدِكَ الصَّالِحِ لَكَ, by the seeking of forgiveness of your righteous child which you left behind. Share with them their hobbies, their feelings, and your vulnerabilities, and make your home a home of nurturing where your children can talk to you, especially about their growing needs when they become teenagers. Share with them this and let them know that you're not going to judge them, but you're going to help them. And don't turn your homes in only instructions and rules, although that is needed. Give it a time and space for happiness and for fun as well. And when the children see their mother and father on the same page, even if they conflict, they reconcile, then inshallah your children will grow up healthy in every way, inshallah. My brothers and sisters, may Allah subhanahu wa ta'ala protect you. May Allah subhanahu wa ta'ala bless you. May Allah subhanahu wa ta'ala bless you, my young brothers and sisters and my young children. May Allah make you leaders of the righteous. May Allah subhanahu wa ta'ala make you among those whom He chooses to be among His awliya, His most beloved and loyal. I ask Allah subhanahu wa ta'ala to forgive our sins, to reward us for our deeds and not make them go in vain. I ask Allah subhanahu wa ta'ala to protect our families and to protect us while we are living and while we are dead. I ask Allah to hide our faults and shortcomings and forgive us for what people don't know about us. I ask Allah to make us better than what they assume of us. I ask Allah subhanahu wa ta'ala to make the Quran the garden of our hearts and the guide of our life and the guide in the hereafter, and the savior from the fire, and the entrance card into Jannah. May Allah subhanahu wa ta'ala have mercy upon the martyrs of our brothers and sisters in Gaza, Palestine, and everywhere around the world. May Allah subhanahu wa ta'ala cure their sick and lift the oppression off them. May Allah subhanahu wa ta'ala relieve them of their atrocities. May Allah subhanahu wa ta'ala protect them. May Allah have mercy upon their children and make them awaiting for them at the fountain of Rasulullah sallallahu alaihi wasallam and at the doors of Jannah. Ameen ya Rabbal Alameen. May Allah subhanahu wa ta'ala forgive our shortcomings and may Allah subhanahu wa ta'ala change the state of their injustice to justice. May Allah subhanahu wa ta'ala guide us and keep us steadfast. Forgive us and accept our salah.
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0: For we assuredly sent amongst every people a messenger with the command, Serve Allah and eschew evil. Of the people were some whom Allah guided, and some on whom error became inevitably established. So travel through the earth and see what was the end of those who denied the truth.
1: إِن تَحْرِصْ عَلَى هُدَاهُمْ فَإِنَّ

They swear their strongest oath by Allah that Allah will not raise up those who die. Nay, but it is a promise binding on him in truth, but most among mankind realize it not.

They must be raised up in order that he may manifest to them the truth of that wherein they differ, and that the rejecters of truth may realize that they had indeed surrendered to falsehood.

0: أجر الآخرة أكبر لو كانوا يعلمون.
1: To those who leave their homes in the cause of Allah after suffering oppression, we will assuredly give a goodly home in this world. But truly the reward of the hereafter will be greater if they only realize this.
0: الذين صبروا وعلى ربهم يتوكلون.
1: They are those who persevere in patience and put their trust on their Lord.
0: وما

0: And before you also the messengers we sent were but men to whom we granted inspiration. If you realize this not, ask of those who possess the message.
1: بِالْبَيِّنَاتِ وَالزُّبُرِ

We sent them with clear signs and scriptures, and we have sent down unto you also the message, that you may explain clearly to men what is sent for them, and that they may give thought

0: Do then those who devise evil plots feel secure that Allah will not cause the earth to swallow them up, or that the wrath will not seize them from directions they little perceive?
1: أَوْ يَأْخُذَهُمْ فِي تَقَلُّبِهِمْ فَمَا هُمْ بِمُعْجِزِينَ
0: Or that he may not call them to account in the midst of their goings to and fro without a chance of their frustrating him.
1: أَوْ يَأْخُذَهُمْ عَلَى تَخَوُّفٍ فَإِنَّ رَبَّكُمْ لَرَؤُوفٌ رَحِيمٌ
0: Or that he may not call them to account by a process of slow wastage. For your Lord is indeed full of kindness and mercy.

Do they not look at Allah's creation, even among inanimate things, how their very shadows turn round from the right and the left, prostrating themselves to Allah, and that in the humblest manner,

And to Allah does obeisance and all that is in the heavens and on earth, whether moving, living creatures, or the angels, for none are arrogant before their Lord.

0: Yet when he removes the distress from you, behold, some of you turn to other gods to join with their Lord.
1: لِيَكْفُرُوا بِمَا آتَيْنَاهُمْ فَتَمَتَّعُوا فَسَوْفَ تَعْلَمُونَ
0: As if to show their ingratitude for the favors we have bestowed on them, then enjoy your brief day, but soon will you know your folly.

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1: And they even assign to things they do not know a portion out of that which we have bestowed for their sustenance. By Allah, you shall certainly be called to account for your false inventions.
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1: And they assign daughters for Allah. Glory be to Him, and for themselves sons the issue they desire.
0: وَإِذَا

0: With shame does he hide himself from his people because of the bad news he has had. Shall he retain it on sufferance and contempt, or bury it in the dust? Ah, what an evil choice they decide on.
1: للذين لا يؤمنون بالآخرة مثل السوء ولله المثل الأعلى وهو العزيز الحكيم.
0: To those who believe not in the hereafter applies the similitude of evil. To Allah applies the highest similitude, for He is the exalted in power, full of wisdom.

0: If Allah were to punish men for their wrongdoing, He would not leave on the earth a single living creature, but He gives them respite for a stated term. When their term expires, they would not be able to delay the punishment for a single hour, just as they would not be able to anticipate it for a single hour.
1: وَيَجْعَلُونَ لِلَّهِ مَا يَكْرَهُونَ وَتَصِفُ

They attribute to Allah what they hate for themselves, and their tongues assert the falsehood that all good things are for themselves. Without doubt, for them is the fire, and they will be the first to be hastened on into it.

By Allah, we also sent our prophets to peoples before you. But Satan made to the wicked their own acts seem alluring. He is also their patron today, but they shall have a most grievous penalty.

And we sent down the book to you for the express purpose that you should make clear to them those things in which they differ, and that it should be a guide and a mercy to those who believe.

And verily in cattle too will you find an instructive sign. From what is within their bodies, between excretions and blood, we produce for your drink milk, pure and agreeable to those who drink it.

And from the fruit of the date palm and the vine, you get out wholesome drink and food. Behold, in this also is a sign for those who are wise.

Then to eat of all the produce of the earth, and find with skill the spacious paths of its Lord. There issues from within their bodies a drink of varying colors, wherein is healing for men. Verily, in this is a sign for those who give thought.

It is Allah who creates you and takes your souls at death. And of you there are some who are sent back to a feeble age so that they know nothing after having known much. For Allah is all-knowing, all-powerful.

Allah has bestowed His gifts of sustenance more freely on some of you than on others. Those more favored are not going to throw back their gifts to those whom their right hands possess, so as to be equal in that respect. Will they then deny the favors of Allah?

And Allah has made for you mates and companions of your own nature, and made for you out of them sons and daughters and grandchildren, and provided for your sustenance of the best. Will they then believe in vain things and be ungrateful for Allah's favors?

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Allah sets forth the parable of two men, one a slave under the dominion of another. He has no power of any sort. And the other, a man on whom we have bestowed goodly favors from ourselves, and he spends thereof freely, privately and publicly. Are the two equal? By no means. Praise be to Allah, but most of them understand not.

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One of them dumb, with no power of any sort. A wearisome burden is he to his master. Whichever way he directs him, he brings no good. Is such a man equal with one who commands justice and is on a straight way?

0: البصر أو هو أقرب إن الله على كل شيء قدير.
1: To Allah belongs the mystery of the heavens and the earth, and the decision of the hour of judgment is as the twinkling of an eye, or even quicker, for Allah has power over all things.

It is he who brought you forth from the wombs of your mothers, when you knew nothing, and he gave you hearing and sight and intelligence and affection, that you may give thanks to Allah.

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Nothing holds them up but the power of Allah. Verily, in this are signs for those who believe.

It is Allah who made your habitations homes of rest and quiet for you, and made for you out of the skins of animals tents for dwellings, which you find so light and handy when you travel, and when you stop in your travels, and out of their wool and their soft fibers between wool and hair, and their hair rich stuff and articles of convenience to serve you for a time.

0: It is Allah who made out of the things He created some things to give you shade. Of the hills He made some for your shelter. He made you garments to protect you from heat, and coats of mail to protect you from your mutual violence. Thus does He complete His favors on you, that you may bow to His will in Islam.
1: فَإِن تَوَلَّوْا فَإِنَّمَا عَلَيْكَ الْبَلَاغُ الْمُبِينُ
0: But if they turn away, your duty is only to preach the clear message.

0: They recognize the favors of Allah, then they deny them, and most of them are creatures ungrateful.
1: You have been listening to the glorious recitation of the Holy Quran by Sheikh Mishari Rashid Al-Afasi, Imam, Quranic reciter, and the Nasheed artist from Kuwait, with English translation. Stay tuned for more beautiful recitation.
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0: One day we shall raise from all peoples a witness. Then will no excuse be accepted from unbelievers, nor will they receive any favors.
1: What?

When those who gave partners to Allah will see their partners, they will say, Our Lord, these are our partners, those whom we used to invoke, besides you. But they will throw back their word at them and say, Indeed, you are liars.

Those who reject Allah and hinder men from the path of Allah, for them will we add penalty to penalty, for that they used to spread mischief.

One day we shall raise from all peoples a witness against them, from amongst themselves, and we shall bring you as a witness against these your people. And we have sent down to you a book explaining all things, a guide, a mercy, and glad tidings to Muslims.

Allah commands justice, the doing of good, and liberality to kith and kin, and He forbids all shameful deeds, and injustice and rebellion. He instructs you that you may receive admonition.

Fulfill the covenant of Allah when you have entered into it, and break not your oaths after you have confirmed them. Indeed, you have made Allah your surety, for Allah knows all that you do.

And be not like a woman who breaks into untwisted strands the yarn she has spun after it has become strong. Nor take your oaths to practice deception between yourselves, lest one party should be more numerous than another. For Allah will test you by this, and on the day of judgment He will certainly make clear to you the truth of that wherein you disagree.

If Allah so willed, He could make you all one people, but He leaves straying whom He pleases, and He guides whom He pleases. But you shall certainly be called to account for all your actions.

And take not your oaths to practice deception between yourselves, with the result that someone's foot may slip after it was firmly planted. And you may have to taste the evil consequences of having hindered men from the path of Allah, and a mighty wrath descend on you.

What is with you must vanish. What is with Allah will endure. And we will certainly bestow on those who patiently persevere their reward according to the best of their actions.

Whoever works righteousness, man or woman, and has faith, verily to him will we give a new life, and life that is good and pure. And we will bestow on such their reward according to the best of their actions.

When we substitute one revelation for another, and Allah knows best what He reveals in stages, they say, you are but a forger, but most of them understand not.

Say, the Holy Spirit has brought the revelation from your Lord in truth, in order to strengthen those who believe, and as a guide and glad tidings to Muslims.

We know indeed that they say, it is a man that teaches him. The tongue of him they wickedly point to is notably foreign, while this is Arabic, pure and clear.

Anyone who, after accepting faith in Allah, utters unbelief except under compulsion, his heart remaining firm in faith, but such as open their breast to unbelief, on them is wrath from Allah, and theirs will be a dreadful penalty.

0: Those are they whose hearts, ears and eyes Allah has sealed up, and they take no heed.
1: لا جرم أنهم في الآخرة هم الخاسرون.
0: Without doubt, in the hereafter, they will perish.

But verily, your Lord, to those who leave their homes after trials and persecutions, and who thereafter strive and fight for the faith and patiently persevere, your Lord, after all this, is oft forgiving, most merciful.

One day every soul will come up struggling for itself, and every soul will be recompensed fully for all its actions, and none will be unjustly dealt with.

0: Allah sets forth a parable. A city enjoying security and quiet, abundantly supplied with sustenance from every place. Yet was it ungrateful for the favors of Allah? So Allah made it taste of hunger and terror in extremes, closing in on it like a garment from every side, because of the evil which its people wrought.
1: وَلَقَدْ جَاءَهُمْ رَسُولٌ مِّنْهُمْ فَكَذَّبُوهُ فَأَخَذَهُمُ الْعَذَابُ وَهُمْ ظَالِمُونَ
0: And there came to them a messenger from among themselves, but they falsely rejected him. So the wrath seized them even in the midst of their iniquities.

So eat of the sustenance which Allah has provided for you, lawful and good, and be grateful for the favors of Allah if it is He whom you serve.

He has only forbidden you dead meat and blood and the flesh of swine and any food over which the name of other than Allah has been invoked. But if one is forced by necessity, without willful disobedience, nor transgressing due limits, then Allah is oft forgiving, most merciful.

0: But say not for any false thing that your tongues may put forth. This is lawful and this is forbidden, so as to ascribe false things to Allah. For those who ascribe false things to Allah will never prosper.
1: متاع قليل ولهم عذاب أليم.
0: In such falsehood is but a paltry profit, but they will have a most grievous penalty.

But verily your Lord, to those who do wrong in ignorance, but who thereafter repent and make amends, your Lord, after all this, is oft forgiving, most merciful.

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But Allah will judge between them on the day of judgment as to their differences.

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For your Lord knows best who has strayed from his path and who received guidance.

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1: You have been listening to the glorious recitation of the Holy Quran by Sheikh Mishari Rashid Al-Afasi, Imam, Quranic reciter and the Sheed artist from Kuwait, with English translation. Stay tuned for more beautiful recitation.
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1: 1 month, 32 nations, one trophy. 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Who's booked their flight home? Who's lifting the trophy? The world is watching. 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
10: This is the national and international news today, Wednesday, 15th of July for Inspire FM, read by Shaheen Mirza. First, the headlines. Trump threatens to bomb bridges and power plants unless Iran resumes talks. Midnight social media curfew proposed for UK teens aged 16 and 17, but they can opt out. Keir Starmer to face final Prime Minister's questions as Prime Minister. 7 Britons among those killed in Spain wildfires. Police say Anne Widcombe killed in a targeted attack as motive investigated. Hosepipe ban enforced for millions. Reaction as Spain stunned favourites France to reach final. And now the details. Donald Trump has threatened to strike Iran's bridges and power plants next week if the country does not return to talks. The comments made in a Fox News interview aired as the two countries exchanged fire for the fourth day in a row. Trump earlier reversed a threat of a 20% fee on all Strait of Hormuz cargo shipping, but resumed blockading Iranian ports. Next week it gets really bad for them, Trump said. We're going to knock out all their power plants. We're going to knock out all their bridges unless they get to the table and negotiate. Older teenagers in the UK will face an overnight social media curfew, the government has announced, though they will be able to opt out of it by changing their account settings. It would mean apps such as Instagram, TikTok, and YouTube being set to be unavailable by default to 16 and 17-year-olds between midnight and 6 a.m. The government also wants addictive features such as autoplay and infinite scroll to be set to be disabled, saying combined with the curfew, The measures will improve teenagers' focus, sleep quality and family life. Keir Starmer will face questions from Tory leader Kemi Badenoch at his final PMQs as Prime Minister from midday. On Friday, Starmer will step down as Labour leader and hand power over to Makerfield MP Andy Burnham before leaving Number 10 on Monday.

0: It comes as Burnham says a serious review of MPs' security is needed following the death of Anne Whitcomb. The killing of Whitcomb, a Reform UK spokeswoman and former Conservative MP, is being investigated by counter-terrorism police and has prompted renewed debate over the security offered to politicians. Meanwhile, MPs have approved the Hillsborough Law in a bid to prevent cover-ups linked to failures of the state. Seven Britons were among those killed in the deadly fires in southern Spain, authorities have confirmed. 12 of the 13 victims were foreign nationals, Spanish authorities said on Tuesday, after completing post-mortem examinations, according to local media and agents France Presse. The wildfires which tore through Spain's Almeria province on Thursday have become one of the country's deadliest. A spokesperson for the Foreign Commonwealth and Development Office previously said it is supporting British nationals affected and their families and remaining in close contact with the Spanish authorities. Anne Whitcomb was killed in a targeted attack and the detectives are still working to understand the motive, police have said. Assistant Commissioner Lawrence Taylor, head of counter-terrorism policing, said the appearance of the former Conservative minister turned Reform UK spokeswoman on Talk TV on the morning she was killed at her home in Devon is being looked into as part of the investigation. In an update at New Scotland Yard, he also said he did not want to rule anything out when asked if the killer could have been targeting other reformed figures. Hosepipe bans have been introduced in parts of southeast England as successive heat waves have left water supplies under strain in parts of the UK. But while spring and early summer have been relatively dry for much of the country, with temperatures regularly exceeding 30 degrees Celsius, winter was much wetter than usual. More than 8 million households have been placed under hosepipe bans. This means hosepipes cannot be used for watering gardens, washing vehicles and windows, and filling pools. It has raised questions about how effectively water resources are being managed and whether the UK is prepared for dry summers expected with climate change. Spain beat France 2-0 to book place in Sunday's World Cup final. Michael Ozarbabal scores first half penalty before full-back Pedro Porro seals victory with second half goal. Spain will face either Argentina or England, who play one another in tonight's other semi-final. Didier Deschamps, who will step down as France manager after Saturday's third place playoff, says he is extremely happy with his 10-year stint as coach. Anne Whitcomb was killed in a targeted attack and the detectives are still working to understand the motive, police have said. Assistant Commissioner Lawrence Taylor, head of counter-terrorism policing, said the appearance of the former Conservative minister turned Reform UK spokeswoman on Talk TV on the morning she was killed at her home in Devon is being looked into as part of the investigation. In an update at New Scotland Yard, he also said he did not want to rule anything out when asked if the killer could have been targeting other reformed figures. And that concludes today's news roundup. Next, the Urdu news with Mukarram Abbas.
1: Inspire FM ki Urdu news ke saath, main hoon Mukarram Abbas. 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
4: The leader of the Munafiqs is a man by the name of Abdullah ibn Ubay ibn Salul. Remember the name. He is the leader of the hypocrites. So this man harmed Islam and harmed the Prophet and harmed the very household of the Rasul and on endless occasions. So for example, there was the first campaign of Islam, which is Badr, and you know the story of that, and Allah granted the Muslims victory. The Quraysh swore revenge. They came a year later for the Battle of Uhud. Now the Muslims decided to go out and meet this army. And the adversaries, the enemies, are 3,000. So 1,000 Muslims marched out to meet them. How many? 1,000 Muslims marched out to meet them. Halfway to the battle, halfway to the campaign, Abdullah ibn Ubay ibn Salul decides, I am not going anymore. Me and my men will turn back to the city. Any army general, any person who has watched, forget about an army general, if you've watched military movies, you understand that when 30% of the army turns back, the morale of the rest will fall. You know, you will start having second thoughts. What am I doing? Forget about a battle. If you go to a picnic, 10 people going and 3 of you decide we're not going anymore, you start having doubts, maybe it's not a good idea. So it damaged the morale of the Muslims, and he did it deliberately, meticulously, you know, maliciously, at a point where he should have been there besides the Rasul. And then when the Muslims suffered and 70 more Muslims were martyred in the battle of Uhud, this man has the audacity to say, if you had taken my advice, none of this would have happened. So you see, he's militarily, strategically hurt the deen. And then on another campaign, he is there with the Prophet. It's a long, tedious campaign. And in it, he gathers a group of people and says, لَئِن رَجَعْنَا إِلَى الْمَدِينَةِ لَيُخْرِجَنَّ الْأَعَزُّ مِنْهَا الْأَذَلِ. When we go back to Medina, we, the honorable, will kick out the dishonorable. As in these new Muslims, the Prophet and his people, Allah forbid, we will kick them out of the city. And then on another campaign, he saw our mother Aisha radiallahu anha tarry back from the caravan, and he made abusive claims about her, which Allah has recorded in the Quran, and Allah Rabbul Izzah took her out clean and pure from that. So he's attacked the household of the Prophet, the honor of the Rasul, the strength, the dignity of Islam. He's done what he's done. So Subhan alladhi biyadihi al-maqadir, time passes, and now the same man, Abdullah ibn Ubay ibn Salul, is on his deathbed. His son is a righteous man. You know, his son is a strong sahabi of the Prophet. And subhanAllah, in the days where he was strong, as in the father was alive and kicking, and he heard what he had done to the Rasul, the son came to the Prophet, Ya Rasul, if you want to order his execution, tell me to do it. Because I can't see someone else execute my father and walk in the cities, in the streets of Medina. So if you need to do it, tell me, I'll do it. So the Prophet said, no, we will bear with your father patiently. So now anyway, Abdullah ibn Ubay ibn Salul is on his deathbed, and shortly he dies. So listen to this. Now the son comes to the Rasul, O Prophet of Allah, my father has died. Can you give me your thawb, your garb, your personal clothing to coffin my father in? And this is an honor not available to most of the Ashab. There are very few that can claim, you know, I was buried in the dress of the Rasul. Yet this man has come. He's not asking for Umar or Abu Bakr. He's asking for Abdullah ibn Ubay ibn Salul. Give me your thawb for him. And you see Rahmatul Lil Alameen take it off and say, here, go coffin your father in this. Then he comes, O Prophet, lead the salah of his janazah. Like, you put yourself in that position, someone who's insulted your family, someone who has tried to, you know, create division in the ranks of your army, someone who caused implicitly the loss of some 70 of your companions. Your blood will boil from your toe to your head. He's dead, alhamdulillah, my Allah put him in the depths of hell. The natural reaction. But the Rasul says, I will come and lead the salat of janazah. Like, what type of heart did you have, Ya Rasul? Sallallahu alayhi wa sallam.
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6: He goes on, sallallahu alaihi wasallam, whoever is able to not need to ask from others, Allah will make him unneedy. You stop yourself from asking people for loans, asking people for whether it's money or anything else. Don't go into that habit. Avoid it as much as you can. Allah says he will make him unneedy. The hadith from the Prophet sallallahu alaihi wasallam, the hadith is in Bukhari and Muslim. He said, Al-yadu al-ulya khayrun min al-yadu al-sufla. وَابْدَأْ بِمَنْ تَعُولُ وَخَيْرُ الصَّدَقَةِ مَا كَانَ عَنْ ظَهْرِ غَنِيٍّ وَمَنْ يَسْتَعْفِفْ يَعُفَّهُ اللَّهُ وَمَنْ يَسْتَغْنِي يُغْنِهِ اللَّهُ. The meaning of the hadith is as follows. The hand that gives is better than the hand that begs and receives. In other words, financial independence is better than financial dependence. The Prophet, peace be upon him, goes on by saying, and start with your dependence first in who you give and spend on. Abu Hurairah radiallahu anhu said, Ya Rasulullah, who are our financial dependents? He said, your wife, your children, and anyone who is dependent on you for their livelihood. You start with them first from your wealth, before anyone else. He also said, sallallahu alayhi wa sallam, the best type of charity, listen carefully, is from what is left over beyond one's financial needs, meaning your savings and profit. Which is the best charity? After what you spend on yourself, your wife, your children, your dependents, whatever's left over that you don't need for your family and your livelihood, your shelter, your clothing, your food, your security, and so on. Left over, the best charity you can give is from that. Why? Because there's a priority. Dependents take priority. And being obliged to spend on your dependents is more beloved to Allah, because no one else is going to spend on them but you. Also, spending on your dependents is an obligation which is also considered a charity. In fact, it is the best charity of all charities. What is obliged is the best charity of all charity. He goes on, sallallahu alayhi wa sallam, whoever is able to not need to ask from others, Allah will make him unneedy. You stop yourself from asking people for loans, asking people for whether it's money or anything else. Don't go into that habit. Avoid it as much as you can. Allah says he will make him unneedy. Then he says, whoever is satisfied with what they have, Allah will bless their wealth and their wealth will increase. Or it also means, whoever relies on their abilities, Allah bless them with, and seeks financial independence, Allah will assist him in his seeking and his efforts. So what have we understood from this? A Muslim should be financially independent as much as they can. If they're not yet, then to seek it and to work and not sit and wait and use justifications and excuses that Allah is going to provide them without moving. And also not to beg and ask and get out of that habit. And also that your family and dependents are more worthy, come in priority, and it is haram to neglect them even in the name of charity to others. And that the best charity is to your dependents first, and then the next best charity is what's left over of your wealth to others. And that obligation towards your family is a charity you get rewarded for. Abu Hurairah radiallahu anhu says to the Prophet, peace be upon him, who are those you said are the dependents, O Messenger of Allah? And he said, your wife. So that your wife does not say, my husband, you have neglected me, so leave me, I can't live with you. Or your child says, O father, you have left me barren and vulnerable, where do I go? These are the words of the Prophet sallallahu alaihi wasallam. Allah says in the Quran, in surah number 4 verse 9, in surah An-Nisa, he says,

0: and let them fear those who, if they would themselves leave behind helpless children, they would surely have been fearful on their account. Let them then fear Allah and make the right statement. What does this verse mean? Allah is telling us that there is a legitimate fear of poverty upon your children and your family if you were to die and leave them behind with no financial resources or wealth that they can look after themselves when you die. This is a misconception among Muslims where they say, not this, there is a misconception among Muslims where they say, Allah will provide them. It is absolutely true that Allah will provide them. But Allah also has already provided us these resources and the ability to work, and He commanded us to do that. So anything which Allah commands us to do, it means we take some of that responsibility, and the responsibility is to do our part. In the end, if Allah provides you from it or doesn't, that's in the hands of Allah. And everyone's provision is written, but you have to still work towards it. And even your working towards it is written. Allah facilitates everything fairly and justly. And the meaning of this verse is that some people, when they before they die, they want to donate and give in charity all their wealth. Or they start giving their wealth to certain people than others. Or they name it for some of their children rather than others. Or they hide it, or whatever it is. Allah is telling them, let them fear that they leave behind an offspring who will be barren and vulnerable. So fear Allah. Do you understand? Allah did not say, give your wealth away and don't worry about your children, I will provide them. No, no, no. Providing comes in two ways, that Allah provides you without you asking, and He also provides you with you doing the effort. The Hadith Prophet is very clear, says Allah will assist the person when they do the effort. Inheritance, therefore, is important. And how can you leave behind wealth for your children and family if you yourself are not wealthy and you yourself doesn't seek? Now, we're not talking about people around the world who are disadvantaged because of the oppression and corruption of their governments, or because of war, or because of circumstances, disasters. Those people, they have to be patient and Allah SWT will still provide them. We're talking about people whom Allah SWT has given them security and safety in their land.
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2: Because your behavior speaks louder than words. The Messenger of Allah sallallahu alaihi wasallam said, I have been sent into this world to perfect what? Good manners. La ilaha illallah. Good manners. If the Muslim displays good manners, if he imitates the manners of the Prophet sallallahu alaihi wasallam, the people will respect him. The izzah will come back to him. Because keep this in mind, subhanallah, the beauty of the Prophet sallallahu alaihi wasallam. In spite of those people who opposed him, who attempted to kill him, who fought against him, it wasn't because they disrespected him. It wasn't because he didn't have dignity in their eyesight. It wasn't because they didn't value his trust. It wasn't because they didn't honor him. It was because they were not willing to give up what they were benefiting from to submit to Allah subhanahu wa ta'ala. For they said to him, O Muhammad sallallahu alaihi wasallam, what do you want? If you like, we will make you our king. And we will take our wealth and give half to you. What do you want? If you want our daughters or our women, anyone you like. And if you want, we will never make any decision without you. Just don't force us to conform to this order, la ilaha illallah. Don't force us to conform to this new sharia that Allah subhanahu wa ta'ala is ordering you with. Don't force us to give up what our fathers gave to us. Just join us.
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14: 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We are now going to play for you the Daily Iman Booster, a series of short reminders to boost the heart and soul.
15: My dear brothers and sisters in Islam, the khutbah today is about a hadith that all of us have studied. But it is a hadith that is so central, it is so important to our religion, that our scholars have unanimously agreed, they have all agreed that this hadith is perhaps the most important hadith in all of Islam. And it is the famous hadith known as the hadith of Jibreel. It is the famous hadith known as the hadith of Jibreel. And this hadith is a marvelous, spectacular hadith that summarizes everything you need to know about your religion. What is the hadith? All of you have studied it in Sunday school. Your parents have told you about this hadith. The hadith goes as follows, that one day the Prophet sallallahu alaihi wasallam was sitting amongst all of his companions, and a strange man came into the masjid. Now Medina was a small city, everybody knew everybody else, and so they would have usually recognized somebody, but this was a man they had never seen before. And this man was a very handsome man, and he was wearing the most perfect clothes. Not one crease was on his garments, and the garments were shining white completely, without one speck on it. And his appearance was absolutely handsome. He had a full beard. Not everything that, as one of the companions said, everything about him was just glowing perfect. His beard was full and black, and his thobe or his garment was shining white, and you couldn't see one speck on him. And we were amazed, because who is this man? How is he dressed so smartly? How is he coming in the middle of nowhere and he doesn't have one speck on him? And so he entered in and he walked directly to the Prophet Muhammad sallallahu alaihi wasallam, and he sat down in front of him, and he put his hands on the knees of the Prophet sallallahu alaihi wasallam, and he leant forward. So he's leaning forward, and he says, and he asks him, "O Rasulullah sallallahu alaihi wasallam, tell me, what is Islam?" And so the Prophet ﷺ said, Islam is the five pillars that all of you know. And that is to testify, La ilaha illallah Muhammadur Rasulullah, to establish the salah, to pay the zakah, to fast Ramadan, and to go for Hajj. And so the man said, "You have spoken the truth." The Sahaba were shocked, the companions were shocked, that how could anybody dare say to the Prophet ﷺ, "You have spoken the truth"? I mean, who has that audacity to say to the Prophet Muhammad ﷺ, "You're speaking the truth"? But they didn't know who the man was. And then they said, "What is Iman?" And so he said, "Iman is the six pillars that you all know. Iman is to believe in Allah, and to believe in the angels, and to believe in the prophets, and to believe in the books, and to believe in the day of judgment, and to believe in predestination and qadr." Once again, the man said, "You have spoken the truth." The third question, "What is Ihsan?" The state of excellence. And the Prophet Muhammad ﷺ said, "This state of excellence is as if is that you are worshipping Allah all the time, as if you're always looking directly at Him. Because even though you don't see Allah, Allah is seeing you." Once again, the man said, "You have spoken the truth." And then he said, "Tell me, when is the day of judgment?" And here the Prophet ﷺ said, "I don't know any more than you do. You don't know and I don't know. We both don't know when is the day of judgment." So the man said, "Okay, tell me, what are the signs that the day of judgment is close?" So the Prophet ﷺ said, "The signs of the day of judgment are many. Of them is that," he gave many signs for this khutbah, will say, "that shepherds who don't have any money, who don't even have sandals to wear, you will find them competing with one another to build taller and taller buildings." And so once again the man said, "You have spoken the truth." And then he left. The Prophet ﷺ said to the companions, "Go outside, bring him back." And they rushed outside, but he had disappeared into the thin air. Couldn't see him at all. And so they came back, they said, "We went everywhere, we couldn't find him." So the Prophet ﷺ said, "Don't you know who that was? Haven't you figured out?" They said, "No, we don't know." So he said, "That was the angel Jibreel, who came to teach you your religion." That was the angel Jibreel who came to teach you your religion. This hadith is known as the hadith of Jibreel, and it is the very first hadith narrated in the famous book of hadith called Sahih Muslim, which is one of the most authentic books of hadith. And it is also in the first chapter of Sahih al-Bukhari. It is one of the hadith that Imam Ahmad said, the famous scholar Imam Ahmad, he said, the whole religion of Islam revolves around this hadith. The whole religion of Islam revolves around this hadith. So what can we benefit from this hadith? Well, we can benefit a lot, but for the sake of the khutbah, I'll summarize. First and foremost, let us see the very fact that Allah is sending the angel Jibreel, and the very fact that all of the companions are seeing this man. It shows us so many things. First and foremost, it shows how much Allah loves us. That when He created us, He didn't just let us be. He didn't just create us and forget about us. He created us and He wanted to tell us how to live. He wanted to tell us a code, a law. And so He continually sends angels and prophets to tell us how to live our lives.
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16: But listen to this hadith, narrated by Abu Hurairah radiallahu ta'ala anhu, that the Prophet sallallahu alayhi wa sallam, he went out of his home at an odd time of the day, at an odd time of the day or the night. So it was a time that the Prophet sallallahu alayhi wa sallam typically would not come out of his home. So it can be assumed that it was between Dhuhr or Asr, or it was sometime in the night the Prophet sallallahu alayhi wa sallam came out. When he walked out, he noticed two people sitting in the masjid, Abu Bakr and Umar, may Allah be pleased with them. Typically, this story would end up going in this direction. They then went and they worshipped Allah subhanahu wa ta'ala, or they proceeded to some sort of expedition or some sort of place in Medina, or to visit somebody, because that's how it always was, right? The Prophet sallallahu alayhi wa sallam, Abu Bakr and Umar. How many ahadith start off that way? The Prophet sallallahu alayhi wa sallam and Abu Bakr and Umar, may Allah be pleased with them both. This one is different. The Prophet sallallahu alayhi wa sallam comes out of his home at an odd time of the night, and he notices Abu Bakr and Umar sitting there. And he says to them, مَا أَخْرَجَكُمَا مِنْ بُيُوتِكُمَا هَذِهِ السَّاعَةِ. What is it that brought you out of your homes in this odd hour? They said, الْجُوعِ يَا رَسُولُ اللَّهِ. Starvation, O Messenger of Allah. We're hungry. We came out of hunger. Abu Bakr and Umar, these are the three most important people in the Ummah. Think about that. And they're sitting in the masjid, and they said, the only thing that brought us out at this hour was الْجُوعِ. We're starving, we're hungry. And guess what the Prophet ﷺ says? وَأَنَا وَالَّذِي نَفْسِي بِيَدِي. He said, and I too, by the one in whose hand is my soul, لَأَخْرَجَنِ الَّذِي أَخْرَجَكُمَا. I only was brought out of my home because of that which brought you out of your home. The Prophet ﷺ and Abu Bakr and Umar were hungry. And they were coming out of their home at an odd time of the night because they were hungry. If you just stop and pause at that for a moment, the Prophet sallallahu alaihi wasallam, who had the most adoring set of followers of any man in history, who had the greatest generation present with him in the Sahaba of the Prophet sallallahu alaihi wasallam, khayru ummati qarni, the greatest ummah, the greatest generation of people, the greatest man, with the two greatest men of the ummah that were not prophet, in the masjid, in a prominent place, because they didn't have anything to eat and they could not sleep because of their intense hunger. The man who alayhi salatu wasalam used to have people at his door all throughout the day and night, knocking and calling out to him, always making demands of him, about whom Allah revealed Surah Al-Hujurat. People calling upon the Prophet ﷺ, the Surah of the Hujurat, because they were calling upon the Prophet ﷺ throughout the day, throughout the night, and really harassing him. He was being harassed, alayhi salatu wasalam, to listen to this person, and listen to that person, and do this and do that, and not being given his privacy, not being given his personal space, alayhi salatu wasalam. And they were hungry. No one noticed that the Prophet ﷺ, Abu Bakr and Umar were hungry. And this is a reality, by the way, that we have to understand, that usually caretakers are never cared for. It's a part of our human psyche. No one thought to ask the Prophet ﷺ if he was hungry. No one thought to ask Abu Bakr or Umar if they were okay. The Prophet ﷺ, who used to go out and would, if he noticed hunger in your face, think of the narrator of the hadith, Abu Hurairah, who once, the Prophet ﷺ just knew he was hungry by looking at him and took his hand and found him something to eat for the night. He knew it from your face. The Prophet ﷺ, who spent day and night in the service of the people, feeding the people, no one bothered to ask, Ya Rasulullah, are you hungry? كان خلقه القرآن. His khuluq, his character was the Qur'an. تحسبهم أغنياء. You would think that these people are sufficed because of their ta'affuf, because of his modesty, sallallahu alayhi wasallam. It never showed. He was smiling. He looked fine. The Prophet ﷺ never showed discontent with his companions. He never showed them that he was hungry. He never showed them that he was in need. In fact, the only time he did it, sallallahu alayhi wasallam, was when Umar radiallahu anhu, one of the three hungry men at that time, walked up to the Prophet ﷺ in the Battle of Ahzab in Khandaq and pulled up his shirt and showed the Prophet ﷺ that he had a stone tied to his stomach because of how hungry he was. And the Prophet ﷺ pulled up his shirt and he had two stones tied to his. That's the only time he ever disclosed his situation, alayhi salatu wasalam. كان خلقه القرآن. He was a walking Quran. You know what? This is the implementation of لا نريد منكم جزاء ولا شكورا. إنما نطعمكم لوجه الله. We feed you for the sake of Allah. We don't want anything from you. No thanks, no gratitude, no compensation. Abu Bakr radiallahu anhu and Umar, who were competing in serving the people in the obscure parts of Medina, we're hungry. It's not an excuse for the ummah. That doesn't mean the community got a free pass. Like, oh, okay, well, it's their fault. No, it's not their fault. People need to pay more attention. The volunteers, the caretakers, those who lead in whatever capacity, they also need to be cared for, because if they're cared for, they can care for better. But out of their akhlaq, it didn't show. So these three men, subhanAllah, the Prophet ﷺ, Abu Bakr and Umar, all gathered together hungry. And so he is living his own example, alayhi salatu wasalam, and that's the peak of service and not having any expectation of the people. Far from living like a king, the Prophet ﷺ was living poorer than everyone else that he was serving. And he never complained to the people. Story continues. The Prophet ﷺ said to them, "Qumu, get up and let's go find some food." The Prophet ﷺ, the greatest creation, the greatest human being ever alive, and Abu Bakr and Umar, the greatest two men of this ummah, walking around hoping that someone will find them and give them food.
17: Assalamu alaikum wa rahmatullahi. This is your brother Islam Yasir Qadi. I'm visiting Luton for the first time. This is a shout out to all of my brothers and sisters in Luton. My advice to myself and all of you is to always be conscious of Allah subhanahu wa ta'ala, and to realize that we will have to answer for all that we do. So be conscious of Allah, practice your faith with ihsan, be good to everybody out there, and love the Prophet sallallahu alaihi wasallam, study his seerah, and try to be as righteous as you can. Every day is a new day, every beginning is a new beginning, every dawn is a new opportunity to come closer to Allah. May Allah subhanahu wa ta'ala cause us all to live as righteous Muslims and to die as righteous believers. Jazakumullah khair. Assalamu alaikum wa rahmatullahi wa barakatuh.
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0: Praise is to Allah, who gives us life after He has caused us to die, and to Him is the return.
1: Dua for entering the restroom. Allahumma inni a'udhu bika min al-khubuthi wal-khaba'ith.
0: O Allah, I seek protection in You from the male and the female unclean spirits.
1: Dua for leaving the restroom.
2: Ghufranak.
0: I seek Your forgiveness.
1: Dua before performing ablution.
2: Bismillah.
0: In the name of Allah.
1: Dua upon completing ablution.
2: Ashhadu an la ilaha illallah wahdahu la sharika lah wa ashhadu anna Muhammadan abduhu wa rasuluh.
0: I bear witness that none has the right to be worshipped but Allah alone, who has no partner, and I bear witness that Muhammad is His slave and His messenger.

0: O Allah, make me among those who turn to you in repentance, and make me among those who are purified.
1: Dua when leaving the home.

0: In the name of Allah, I have placed my trust in Allah. There is no might and no power except by Allah.
1: Dua when entering the mosque.
2: اللهم افتح لي أبواب رحمتك.
0: O Allah, open before me the doors of your mercy.
1: Dua for leaving the mosque.
2: اللهم إني أسألك من فضلك.
0: O Allah, I ask for your favor.
1: What to say after completing the prayer?

0: 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I seek the forgiveness of Allah. O Allah, you are peace and from you comes peace. Blessed are you, O owner of majesty and honor.
1: Dua for the dead in the funeral prayer.

0: O Allah, forgive our living and our dead, those who are with us and those who are absent, our young and our old, our men and our women. O Allah, whoever you give life from among us, give him life in Islam, and whoever you take away from us, take him away in faith. O Allah, do not forbid us their reward and do not send us astray after them.
1: What to say before going to sleep?
2: Allahumma bismika amutu wa ahya.
0: O Allah, in your name I die and I live.

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Assalamu alaikum wa rahmatullahi wa barakatuh, my friends. Welcome once again to the Kids Run Show here on Inspire 105.1 FM. Oh, it's a lovely, warm and cozy 26 degrees. It just jumped to 28 degrees as before my very eyes, even as I looked at it right now. 27 according to my phone, 28 where you guys are. So it's nice though. It's still

0: you know what I mean? Yes, Raza Mataz, wa alaikum salam to you, young man. Yes, I know I'm late. Oh, I'm so naughty, aren't I? Goodness gracious me. What are you going to do with me, eh?
1: That's right. You're about to have your ear holes
0: blown. Yeah, about to have your ear holes blown off.
1: Welcome to the Kids
0: Brown
1: Show with your host,
0: Rashida,
1: Khalil, Mohammed.
0: All righty then. Wa alaikum salam to you guys out there as well. Raza has not missed a beat at all. Straight away he says, can I do a request for my brother Babu Khalid Sadiq, Rise and Fall? Now you did request that song quite recently, so yes, I've got it on my playlist, and yes, I'll oblige, no problem.

0: Hey, Khalil,
1: we want to know.
0: What's the topic of the week?
2: Yeah, we're going to continue our theme for this week. We're talking about and trying to find some nice, interesting places for you to take the kids at the end of this week. We've only got a couple more days before the end of term. And of course, it's always a good idea to try and plan something ahead for the next 6 weeks to see what is out there. Now, I put in a Google to find an adventure playground and things that are theme parks in the UK that you might want to try and visit. And I know it's making a difference as well, because yesterday, Lana didn't know about Go Ape, and I mentioned the nearest Go Ape to us, I do believe, is in Alexandra Palace. We did pass by there quite recently. We did a walk for Gaza for a charity, and we saw this kind of zipline thing. We said, what's that zipline thing? I said, oh, it's the Go Ape activities. So I think that one is there. Anyway, we've got a few here. Drayton Manor Theme Park in Staffordshire. Drayton Park Theme Park is a fascinating and unique attraction in Staffordshire, here that's home to Europe's only Thomas Land, a thrill area with dope towers, stand-up roller coasters, another white knuckle rides for your young children and animal lovers. Drayton Manor has a Taramil trail that travels through lush formal gardens to get up close to impish tamins and mush. I don't know what those are. So anyway, so Drayton Manor in Staffordshire. Next is Chessington World of Adventures Resort in Chessington. Chessington World of Adventures is a combination theme park zoo that offers a wide range of experiences. You can tour to see the zoo to see animals like Sumerian tigers, gorillas, and sea lions in various habitat zones. The park area has a wide array of rides with different global themes, such as the Wild West, Pirate's Cove, the Wild Woods, the Forbidden Kingdom, and the Land of the Tiger, each with its own collection of thrill and kiddies rides. Nice one, sounds very nice. M&D Scotland's theme park, North Lancashire. I don't read that well. I think I'm going to go to Scotland anytime soon. But here's a good one as well. Alton Towers Resort in Staffordshire. Alton Towers Resort is a spectacular amusement park with a theme park, water park, mini golf, and spa. The theme park is one of the most popular in England and boasts exhilarating attractions like the Runaway Train, Galactica, Congo River Rapids, and the Wicker Man, all with different themes and adventures. In the water park, you can cool off with the kids with slides, a crazy river, and children's splash area. For more adventures, try out the crazy mini golf course or the aerial obstacle course. Right, I've been to Alton Towers at least 5 times, because when I worked in a school in Milton Keynes, one of the rewards for good attendance was a trip to Milton Keynes. So about four times there as well. That was quite nice. Right, next is Poulton's Park, New Forest. Poulton's Park in New Forest, home of Peppa Pig World, features a variety of rides and attractions for all ages. The little ones will enjoy the Peppa Pig World theme park with rides and games based on the beloved children's television series character, while the Lost Kingdom theme park is home to numerous animatronic dinosaurs. There's also a zoo with a collection of birds and animals, as well as theme park rides with thrills for older children and family rides appropriate for younger kids as well. Now, most of these places, we've been to quite a few of these places, but to be honest, we wouldn't have gone there if it wasn't for our granddaughter, Sally, who's only 7 at the moment. So it's a good opportunity to get out as well. If you haven't been to these places, and the kids are definitely going to want to go, it's a great excuse for you to get out and have a bit of fun as well. Next is Legoland Windsor Resort in Berkshire. The Legoland Windsor Resort in Berkshire is a fun-filled theme park with rides, games, and interactive experiences based around the popular Lego toys. The park has 11 theme areas, including Pirate Shores, Knight's Kingdom, the Kingdom of the Pharaohs, Lego Ninjago World, Miniland, and the Imagination Center, all offering unique attractions like miniature rides, miniature cities, railway rides, pirate stunt shows, fume rides, carousels, and more.

Lovely, lovely, jubbly. Right, I've got another list of interesting places that just might catch your fancy. Right, there's one called, we mentioned Alton Towers, Thorpe Park. These ones, of course, you have to pay to get into as well. £30 according to this particular article here as well. Thorpe Park, I mean, few of us have probably been there already. 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The park's 30 rides cater to both children and to adults. 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Absolutely. We went there one year when we couldn't go to Alton Tower for whatever reason. We went to Thorpe Park and I enjoyed it there. It was quite nice actually. So I do recommend going to Thorpe Park as well. It's good stuff. £29 per person, I think it was. Right, next one. We've done Alton Towers. The Paddington Bear Experience. If you're into Paddington Bear, and they have made a few feature films, animated feature films quite recently, it's £34 per person. And looking for a fun London experience to share with your kids, the Paddington Bear Experience turns their favourite stories into immersive games and whole family can enjoy. During the game, you're tasked with helping Paddington and the Brown family get ready for the very important Marmalade Day Festival. This takes you all over Paddington Station to the Browns' home to Peru, all without leaving London. An ideal way for London locals and tourists alike. Service animals are welcome and they say wheelchair accessible. Make memories with your kids to last a lifetime. Immerse yourself in the world of British literary classics, of course, which is Paddington Bear.

And this particular one, I thought we'd repeat it again. 115 quid per person. What on earth is it? It's the making of the Harry Potter at the Warner Brothers Studio Tour. That's a bit rich, isn't it? Getting to the Harry Potter Studio 4 tour means a trek out to Watford and sorting your trains on top of timing entry to a site that books up. The small group tour handles both of you can go there basically, but you know what it's all about. It's about seeing how they created the magic of the Harry Potter movies, show you how they created the props, the costumes, and how all 8 movies were created with all the bits and pieces that you could see, touch, and feel for yourself. See sets and prompts from all 8 Harry Potter films. Save time with Roundup. Okay, so I was in the last, I think it was the last Harry Potter movie, the Grundle thingy. We filmed that in Pinewood Studios, a good couple, during COVID actually, and it was freezing. So you can't see me in the crowd. Normally when I'm in a few of those things, you can see me in the crowd, but not this time. It's unfortunate that you couldn't see me in this particular production, but it's quite a good experience. Then we have London Tower, we have Windsor Castle, Westminster Abbey, of course the London Eye. We mentioned the London Eye when we were talking about our landmark places last week, I think it was. London Eye, Westminster, opposite the Houses of Parliament. Of course, the London Eye is a family favourite. And I heard a rumour recently, I don't know if it's quite true, that they're going to take it down. It's been up there for 26 years or so, so I'm not sure how true that is, if it's going to stay there as well. It'll be a shame to get rid of it, because the London Eye is very iconic and, you know, something you can see for miles and miles and miles and miles away. So I hope they do keep it.

Yes, indeed. And there's another one that is literally on your doorstep. Welcome to Gulliver's Land in Milton Keynes. Looking for a magical family day out? There's so much to experience, from the wild rides in Western World to the thrills of JCB Zone. Gulliver's Land Milton Keynes is the perfect family destination designed for children ages 2 to 13. Gulliver's Land is the home of great value days out and short breaks. We've been there so many times, I can't count, okay, maybe four times. Right, they've got so many amazing rides in Gulliver's Land. And when I first saw it, because I used to live in Milton Keynes, as you know, I thought it was like a little dinky toy thing. And I always looked at it over the fence when we were going walkabouts. I always thought it was a bit dinky, but now that we've actually been there, it is it is quite nice in there. As I said, we've been there four times. The kids love it. And I would definitely recommend it. One of the nice things about it is that as you go into the enter it, there's like a big opening with a merry-go-round in the center, and they have these kids dressed up. When I say kids, older teenagers, dressed up as characters, and they're singing songs and dancing and stuff like that as well, which makes a nice, lovely greeting as you go into the actual Gulliver's Land itself. And actually, this has got a few things coming up right now. Upcoming events at Gulliver's Land this year. Let me see, let's go to the beginning of this. It's all September, November, come on, let's get to the up to date, mate. Okay, October, oh goodness me, there's so many things happening as well. So in September, they've got a superhero summer finale, celebrate another magical summer festival at Gulliver's Land with our superhero summer fireworks finale, grandparents weekend, celebrate grandparents weekend at Gulliver's Land. Two grandparents get free entry. I'm going in when accompanied by one full paying adult throughout grandparents weekend. This special offer is available, blah, blah, blah. Festival, right? Fright Fest. Tickets from £19. Join in the freaky festivities at Gulliver's Land this Halloween with Fright Fest, a lively festival style atmosphere brimming with color, costumes and magic, full of fun and surprises. A fabulous day out with family frights and eerie encounters. Ooh, that's gonna be October as well, so it's got a way off as well, but absolutely some great attractions there in Gulliver's Land. So I do recommend going along. As I said, it literally almost is just on your doorstep.

Here's an interesting attraction, something that I keep seeing every time I go to East London, but I've never actually been on it. I didn't know it existed. Maybe it's new. It's the London Cable Car Soar Above the River Thames Round Trip, £13.50 per person. It says, see London's top landmarks from a whole new perspective as you glide 90 meters above the River Thames on this unforgettable cable car experience, taking sweeping views of Canary Wharf, the O2 at St. Paul's Cathedral, Maritime, Greenwich, and more from the comfort of your high seat in the sky. It's the perfect pause in a busy day of sightseeing, plus upgrade to a fast track ticket and skip the queues. Great for families. So I'd love to go on that as well. It just says you can see so many different places just from that cable car that goes over the Thames. Well, I never.

0: And of course, there are lots of free things you can do in London as well. I mean, London is one of the most beautiful cities in London. It's been, obviously, talk about the West End as well. You've got Trafalgar Square, you've got Big Ben, you've got the Tower Bridge, you've got so many, you've got these massive buildings. I can't remember what they're called now. Let me see if I can see it on this list. There's this building that you can go up, and it's really tall, and it kind of looks like one of those bendy buildings. You could see almost the entirety of London from, if I can find it, I'll let you know what it is. Of course, you've got Tower of London, you've got the Royal Mews, you've got the tours you can take, you've got Westminster Cathedral, Westminster Abbey, you've got many different tours you can take up and down London as well. It's absolutely just mind-boggling the amount of things that you can do for entirely free in the city of London.
1: Some call it madness. Some call it insane. We like to call it the brain burster. So get ready. It's about to go down.
0: It is about to go down. We're going to go for a very quick break in a very short while. The attendance has been kind of poor so far, but I understand because it's a bit warm. The kids are probably thinking, oh, no, I can't do the brain burster because it's too hot. Oh, I get it. I get it. Don't worry. Plus, as I said, I know that the schools are winding down at the moment, so a lot of the kids are doing other things as well. But we're going to wait a while when we get back from the break and see if anybody wants to jump on board.

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1: 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Bismillah. 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

0: Khalil Muhammad walks on the moon.
1: He must be crazy.
0: Khalil Muhammad conquers Mars.
1: He did what?
0: Khalil Muhammad performs brain surgery. Khalil Muhammad.
1: Can't believe it.
0: Climbs the pyramid.
1: He must be joking.
0: Khalil Muhammad says,
2: love Allah.
3: That's right, my friends. Welcome back. Ibrahim has joined us and he had a special request. Yeah, a special request. He wants to do, let me see. Yeah, no jetpacks, mate. Can you do Pokemon questions too? Seeing that you've decided to grace us with your presence here on the Brain Burster, I think it's the least I could do. I was going to say no, but why not? Hey, why not? Anyway, let's see if you can answer these questions. 10-second timer is going to apply. Where's 100 minutes? Let me get my phone. It's charging over here at the second, so I need to get my phone. It's charging. It's 100% right now, right? Let me just try and figure out where my sound effects machine is. No, it's not even on. Oh my goodness me. Not very professional, are you, Khalil? I never said I was, mate. I never said I was. Right, 10 seconds on the timer, Ibrahim. I hope you're ready to rock and roll. Right, where is the 10-second timer? Every time I turn my back. Okay, here we go. Right, my gosh. I don't know how to pronounce some of these things. Lucrio is what type of Pokemon? Lucrio is what type of Pokemon?
4: Eight, seven.
3: Oh, look at that. He's in there like a rocky. If anybody else thinks they know anything about Pokemon and want to have a go at this, by all means, jump on board right now. But he's going to dominate the whole thing at this rate. He said, Fighting Steel. Oh, my gosh. Well done, well done. Chimchar evolves into what? Uh-oh. Chimchar evolves into what? Chimchar evolves into what? Oh, come on, man. Send an answer in right up. Yeah. Zero. He says Monferno. Nice one. Here we go. Who's the main character in Pokemon? Come on, I should give you 5 seconds, really. You're just too good at this.
4: Zero.
3: He said Ash Ketchum. Nice one. Oh my gosh, this is an absolute pushover. How many evolutions does Eevee have?
4: Come on.
3: Okay, he's in there. Maybe I should start putting 5 seconds on it before he's dead.
4: One.
3: Ibrahim said 8. It is 8. Well done. Nice one. Next question. What is the strongest Pokemon? Come on, Giza. What is the strongest Pokemon? My son used to be into Yu-Gi-Oh! And he played tournaments up and down London. So he was very good at it. Bada bing, he says Arceus. That's absolutely right. Here we go. Which Pokemon is Misty's main Pokemon? Which Pokemon is Misty's main Pokemon? I look over there, I see the answer already. Staryu! Nice one, well done, here we go. This is quite specialized, you know. Yeah, I hope you're not you're monopolizing the entire show now. What type of Pokemon is Pikachu? Obviously the most famous of all of them. Ali has joined us and he said a fox. Ibrahim said electric. Hussam said a rat. Is it a rat? Is it a fox? Is it electric? It is electric. Right. right, okie dokie. What color? What color is Ash's hat? What color is Ash's hat? Ibrahim, you've got a bit of competition, man. There's a few people jumping on board thinking that they can test you, bro. Okay, Hossam said it was that. Ibrahim said it was this. Ali, where are you? Oh, quickly. All right, we'll see indeed. Ibrahim said it was red. Hossam said it was red as well. Oh, he's coming to get you. He's coming to get you. Ibrahim, if I were you, I'd fix up a little bit quicker. Fill in the blank. I want to be... Fill in the blank. I want to be... Fill in the blank. I want to be... Hossam, what's happening, bruv? Ali, come on! Rafi. Okay, sorry, Rafi. What did you say? Okay, you didn't finish the sentence. Hossam, as well as Ibrahim, says the very best. Wow, well done, guys. I can see how you lot spend your time, you know, on the radio. Right, the Pokemon type fire is weakest against what type of Pokemon? The Pokemon type fire is weakest against what type of Pokemon? Thank you, Rafi. What type of Pokemon? What type? Here we go. Zero. Right, let me see. Ibrahim and Hossam said water. Rafi said Charmander. I don't know what that is, but water is the answer I've got here in front of me. Oh my God. Well done. Let's quickly shift on to the next one. What color is Poliwag? What color is Poliwag? Oh no, I keep hitting the wrong button. What color is Poliwag? What color is Poliwag? Oh dear. Rafi, what's happening, yo? Zero. Hossam, as well as Ibrahim, said it is blue. Well, actually, Ibrahim says blue and white with a pink swirl. And Hossam said blue as well. Nice one. Thank you for the added bit of detail. It shows that you are a real connoisseur. An aficionado, as they say. Right, here we go. What is Squirtle's final evolution? What is Squirtle's final evolution? Hossam, quickly, what is Squirtle's finest evolution? Zero! Ibrahim is still showing he's the boss when it comes to that. He said Blastoise! Nice one! I'm sure if my son was here as well, he'd be giving you a run for your money. I think. Okay, Rafia said Squirtle! No. How old is Ash in the beginning of the series? What? How old is Ash in the beginning of the series? Ibrahim, before I even finish the sentences, get me an answer. Hossam is quickly typing out something as well. Rafi, what's happening? We've got two different answers. We've got three different answers. Rafi said 11. Hossam says 12. Ibrahim says 10. Bring someone who can challenge me. I thought we did. Is it 11? Is it 12? Is it 10? Oh, guys, he is wiping the floor with you guys. What is Gyarados' best attack? What is Gyarados' best attack? I think it's pronounced that way. I don't know. G-Y-A-R-A-D-O. Gyarados best attack. Ooh. Zero. Rafia, where are you? Where are you? Where are you? Where are you? Rafi. Oh. Right, let me see. Rafia says 89 DPS. Hossam said a strong beam. Ibrahim said hyper beam. It's hyper pump. It's Wednesday, guys. I'm allowed to be a bit more strict. Plus, you are just killing these guys anyway, so what difference does it make? Right, guys, anybody else out there who could give Ibrahim a run for his money? He's getting every single one right. Maybe the last one's a bit dodgy, but he was in the right ballpark, so he's not doing bad at all. What was the first Pokemon that Ash caught? What was the first Pokemon that Ash caught?
5: 7, 6, 5, 4.
3: What was the first Pokemon that Ash caught? Come on, Raffia. Come on, Hossam. Here we go! Right, let me see. Okay, Ibrahim says Caterpie. Hossam said the same, and so did Rafi. Wow, well done. Rosanna has joined us as well. She said a caterpillar. Maybe that isn't the answer, but that's not the answer I've got here in front of us. Maybe somebody has joined that's going to give you guys a run for your money. Hafsa. Right, let me see. 10 seconds on the timer. This is all about Pokemon, by the way. Who worked with Gary at the Seda Lab? Come on, guys, quickly. Hafsa says she's got no idea. Neither does Rafi, and neither does Hossam. However, Ibrahim says Goh. No, it was Dora, not Dora the Explorer. I'm sure that's something entirely different. Tiny different IP altogether. Never mind. An arm thrust is what kind of a move?
5: 7, 6, 5, 4, 3, 2.
3: Hafsa's got an answer, so is Ibrahim. Rafia? Hossam, no, time has beaten you, unfortunately. Haida, Hafsa said a punch. And Ibrahim said a punch. A fighting type. Yes, it is a fighting type. Oh my goodness gracious me. This one, I think all of you might get this one. What Pokemon number is Pikachu? Come on, guys, that must be famous in the realms, in the universe of Pokemon. What number is Pikachu? Only if you guys knew, your speed is just not up to scratch. Ibrahim said it was 25. Oh my gosh! Wow, here we go. Which team first appeared in Gen IV? Which team first appeared in Gen LV? Which team first appeared in Gen LV? Zero! Ibrahim is in there like a rocket. He said Team Plasma. The answer I've got here in front of me was Galactic. Oh, never mind. It's getting a little bit more challenging now. You're going to have to really step your game up in order for you to answer these questions. Here we go. Zigzagoon evolves into what exactly? Oh, Ibrahim, the rest of those guys have just totally disappeared off the radar. They just can't take the heat, man. Bada bing bada boom boom boom boom boom boom boom boom boom boom boom. Linuni. Ibrahim is in there again. Oh my god. Right, let's go to another question. The leader of Team Galactic is... Who is the leader of Team Galactic? Come on, guys, you can do it, says Ibrahim. No, they can't, man. You've left them in the dust, Giza. You have left them crying in your dust, mate. You said Cyrus. Cyrus is the right answer. Well done. Here we go for another one. Okay, what type of a move is the move tough? I have no idea what that means, but I'm hoping that you guys will know. What type of a move is the move tough?
5: T-O-G-H.
3: Oh, he said a fighting move. Sorry, Ibrahim, it is condition. Okay, this one, all of you, if you're still there and you've not slunk off somewhere to cry in a corner, if you're listening, you should be able to get this one. Name the most famous yellow Pokemon. Name the most famous Pokemon. That's an insult to your intelligence. I know, Ibrahim. I'm hoping that this easy one will give them guys a chance to jump back on board and maybe redeem themselves, or maybe not. You said Pikachu! Oh my gosh, right. This is good. Listen very carefully. Pokemon is short for what? Pokemon is short for what? I didn't know that it was short for something. Pokemon is short for what? Guys! You need to go on Mastermind with this one, mate. He said Pocket Monster. And that's exactly right. Oh my days. Let's move on very swiftly. What type of Pokemon can beat Lorelei? What type of a Pokemon can beat Lorelei? Oh gosh, guys. What? What? What kind of a Pokemon can beat Lorelei? Zero! You said a pocket. No, you didn't answer that one, Ibrahim. No. How to spell Pokemon name? How to spell that Pokemon name is F-I-R-E. Lorelei, L-O-R-E-L-E-I. Lorelei, that's how I pronounce it. The answer was fire. Quack, quack, quack, quack, quack. Not to worry, let's move on to the next question. Professor Elm comes from which region? Professor Elm comes from which region? Professor Elm comes from which region? Oh, if you have to send me a question mark with your answer, Ibrahim, that means you are in doubt. Hey, you said Nonova. No, it's John 2. John 2. Never mind. Let's quickly move on to the next question. John, what color is the rock ground golem? What color is the rock ground golem? Ibrahim. How come there's no question mark on that one? Huh? How come? Look at that. I'm going to pause for a second after this one, just to have a quick comment on the other people that tried to test you, man. You said brown, by the way. Right, let's have a quick look. Hafsa disappeared. Rafi disappeared. Hossam disappeared. What about Raza? Raza just came back 2 minutes ago, so he hasn't been around as well. So Raza might be, you know, he might be a bit of a competition to you. So if I were you, I'd be very careful. Raza, don't mess around, bro. He don't play. Right, let's just get back onto the quiz, shall we? Right, Professor Burnett has what color eyes? What color eyes? Do Professor Burnett have? Oh my god. Every time you're doubtful, you send a question mark at the end of your answer. You said brown. It was yellow. It was yellow. Me, nah, no. Test the limits of your Pokemon expertise with our hard Pokemon quiz. These questions delve into obscure facts, legendary battles, and the intricate details that make the Pokemon universe so captivating. What animal is Turwig? What animal is Turwig? What animal is Turwig? Come on! I'm gonna insist on total accuracy now. You said a tortoise! It's a turtle, and there is a difference. There is a difference. And at this high at this level of knowledge, I have to be strict. I can't give you no quarter asked for, so to speak, and none given. How many members are there in the Squirtle Squad? How many members are there in the Squirtle Squad? Ibrahim, you should have put a question mark after that one, mate. How many members in the Squirtle Squad? He said there is, Raza said four, but Ibrahim said five. Oh my goodness me. Next question. Who is Brock's main Pokemon? Who is Brock's main Pokemon? Oh. Ibrahim, why didn't you put a question mark behind that answer? Hey, Giza. Zero. Okay, Raza said, oops. And Ibrahim says, Onyx. No, it is Fortress. Fortress was the correct answer, not to worry, but because you're miles ahead of everybody else at the moment, so it doesn't really matter. How many types of Pokemon are there? How many different types of Pokemon are there? Only that amount? I thought there'd be like hundreds of thousands, and they keep making a few ones and combining stuff as well, but I guess not. Zero. Da-da-da-da. You said 18? You are absolutely right. It is only 18 Pokemon in existence. What is number one in the Pokédex? What is number one in the Pokédex? What is number one in the Pokédex? Come on, guys. Let me see what we've got. Ibrahim says Bulbasaur. Hold on a second, this one, eh? Oh, I see, there's different types, but that's not the total amount. How many Pokemon are there? Not the different types, the amount of them. You said there are 18 types of Pokemon, but 1,025 Pokemons. 1,025? Oh, it's 913. Hossam said over 1,000. No! Raza says 18. No! Raza, reboot your app, Giza. You might be answering the question previously asked. Hossam seems to have come back as well. That information is a bit behind, really. Let's move on very quickly. We don't have time to fact check it. Who is Ash's rival? Who is Ash's rival? Who is Ash's rival? Come on, Hossein, you've decided to jump back on. I know you're busy in the office there as well, but I don't go for excuses, mate. So either you're in it to win it or you're not in it at all. Hossein, as well as Ibrahim said, it is Gary. Oh yeah, nice one. Right, 2 minutes before we finish. What are the three types of starter Pokemon? What are the three types of starter Pokemon? The three different types. Come on. Zero. Right, Hossam said fire, water, and grass. Ibrahim says fire, water, and grass as well. What? You know what, Ibrahim? If Hossam didn't have to do work in the office, right, I'm sure he would have been whipping you by now. But we'll never know. We will never know. He's certainly showing his skill right now. And it's good to know that you guys have got some knowledge on things like this. What type of Pokemon is Magmar? What type of Pokemon is Magmar? Might be a bit of a clue in the name there. Tariq got me on locks. I bet he has. Tariq, give him a break, man. Zero. Right, Hossam as well as Ibrahim said, fire. Alrighty then, last couple of questions here. We go. What is Poliwag's full evolution? What is Polywag's full evolution? What? Come on. Thank you, Raza. What is Polywag's full rev evolution? Quickly, guys. Quickly. Nobody answered it. It was Polywraith. Polywraith, you were right, but unfortunately, you were outside of the 10-second timer. Last question. What animal is Growlithe? What kind of an animal is Growlithe? Quickly, guys, we're coming to the end of the show. Quickly. What kind of an animal is Growlithe? Zero. Let me see. It is a dog. Right, guys, I've got to go speak to Duo. Take care. Assalamu alaikum.
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0: السلام عليكم ورحمة الله وبسم الله. قال النبي صلى الله عليه وسلم: الحياء شعبة من الإيمان. The modesty is a branch of faith.
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6: Something, because today's ayah is that important, I want you to make a list of observations. Just write a key word. It's like item number one, just one or two words, not a full sentence. And the most effective way to take notes is you just write those one or two words, and you'll remember what those one or two words represent. It could be an entire paragraph worth of ideas, because when you're listening to something and trying to write down notes, then you're doing two things at the same time. You're listening and you're writing, right? So most chances are you're going to write something down that makes no sense to you later, because half your brain was involved in listening and the other half was involved in writing, and it's working in two opposite directions. It's like trying to drive the car in forward and reverse at the same time. So the best thing you can do is take a key word, a key concept, and say, number one, here's this key concept. You know, it's just like the word seed. And from it, you'll remember, oh, I remember the discussion about the seed. And then later on, you can go back and write something coherent under that, right? But I'll tell you the ayah number we're going to do today, inshallah ta'ala. And this is Surah Ibrahim, alayhi salam. And this is ayah number 24. 24 and 25 is what we're going to do today. It's one of the very important parables and that teaches one of the great fundamentals of our religion. So inshallah ta'ala, we'll begin now.
7: أعوذ بالله من الشيطان الرجيم ألم تر كيف ضرب الله مثلا كلمة طيبة كشجرة طيبة أصلها ثابت وفرعها في السماء تؤتي أكلها كل حين بإذن ربها ويضرب الله الأمثال للناس لعلهم يتذكرون رب اشرح لي صدري ويسر لي أمري واحلل عقدة من لساني يفقه قولي فالحمد لله والصلاة والسلام على رسول الله وعلى آله وصحبه أجمعين أما بعد. Everyone, once again, assalamu alaikum wa rahmatullahi ta'ala wa barakatuh. The parable we're going to discuss today is split over two ayat number 24 and 25 of Surah Ibrahim. I'll start with something that the ayat conclude with. 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Allah strikes the examples for the benefit of people so they can continue to make efforts to remember. That statement is not just some extra statement. Allah put that statement there as if Allah is letting us know this is one of those things you should keep making an effort to remind yourself of over and over again. Like, that's Allah's way of highlighting this is special over here. Right? So, وَيَضْرِبُ اللَّهُ الْأَمْثَالَ لِلنَّاسِ لَعَلَّهُمْ يَتَذَكَّرُونَ. Even if Allah didn't say that, the parable was complete. And we know it's a mathal. Allah said that in the beginning of the ayat. But Allah highlighted that especially at the end. So it ends with this exclamatory emphasis from Allah. That is to let us know that this is one of those special places in the Quran. All places in the Quran are special, just like all important teachings are special. But a teacher sometimes stops at some place and says, I need your extra attention on this one. Right, and this is one of those cases with the surah. In order to not lose sight of, you know, dozens and dozens of observations that can come from this ayah, I'll share a number of them with you, inshallah. That's why I have my device open, so I don't miss anything from what I want to share. But let's begin first.

0: finished with translating this ayah briefly, or these two ayat. أَلَمْ تَرَ كَيْفَ ضَرَبَ اللَّهُ مَثَلًا. Didn't you observe how Allah, or didn't you see how Allah struck the example of a single word? كَلِمَةً. Or مَثَلًا كَلِمَةً. Now this is a grammatical nuance here. This is actually a kind of bayan. So Allah could have said مَثَلَ كَلِمَةٍ. مَثَلَ كَلِمَةٍ. But he said مَثَلًا كَلِمَةً. And that's actually in itself a really interesting rhetorical thing Allah has done to emphasize the role of the word. And if this was like a tafsir halaqa, I'd spend some time on the language and what's happening between the idafa and the bayan here. But I won't do that for you. But just to let you know, this is yet another piece of the ayah highlighting how important this one, the example of this one word is. So anyway, Allah says, didn't you notice how Allah strikes a remarkable example? That is to say, a single word. And then he describes that word as طيبةً, good, pure, and nutritious. A good word, a nutritious word, a pure word, right? So that's the طيبة. كَشَجَرَةٍ طَيِّبَةٍ is like a good, nutritious, and pure tree. أَصْلُهَا ثَابِتٌ وَفَرْعُهَا فِي السَّمَاءِ. Its roots are firm, or the root of it is firm and settled. And its branches are going into the sky. That's the first ayah. So the roots are deep and settled, and the branches reaching into the sky or pointing to the sky. تُؤْتِي أُكُلَهَا كُلَّ حِينٍ بِإِذْنِ رَبِّهَا. It provides its fruit. And I'm using the word fruit very loosely because Allah didn't say thamar, He said ukul. And so we're going to spend some time on the word ukul when we get there. كُلَّ حِينٍ, all the time, and it can also mean every season. So كُلَّ حِينٍ can have two translations. One is, it gives its fruit all the time. And it could mean it gives its fruit every single, because every season, because you know fruits come in a certain season. So season after season it keeps on giving. That could be one of the meanings. بِإِذْنِ رَبِّهَا, by the permission of its Rabb, its master. وَيَضْرِبُ اللَّهُ الْأَمْثَالَ لِلنَّاسِ لَعَلَّهُمْ يَتَذَكَّرُونَ. And Allah strikes examples for the benefit of people so they can make an effort to continue to remember. And that's the phrase I started with. Okay, so let's first take a moment to understand that Allah started this phrase with أَلَمْ تَرَى, didn't you observe? And this is something that Allah highlights to the Messenger of Allah sallallahu alaihi wasallam in different places in the Quran. One of them is the shortest surah, one of the shortest surahs in the Quran, أَلَمْ تَرَى كَيْفَ فَعْلَ رَبُّكَ بِأَصْحَابِ الْفِيلِ. Many of you memorized that, right? So what does that mean? Quite literally, أَلَمْ تَرَى means didn't you see? And Allah is saying in that surah that you're all familiar with, didn't you see how your master dealt with the people of the elephant? Ashab al-Fil, the story of Ashab al-Fil. The thing though is the Prophet ﷺ didn't see Ashab al-Fil. He didn't see it. So how is Allah saying, didn't you see how Allah dealt with them? The words didn't you see is actually a reflection of, didn't you think about it? But it's more than that. It serves a further rhetorical purpose. What it does is, haven't you thought about it so much that it's almost as if you can see it happening in front of you? Like it's asking for you to go above and beyond your just typical أَلَمْ تُفَكِّرْ فِي, أَلَمْ تَتَأَمَّلْ فِي, didn't you think about, didn't you ponder? No, أَلَمْ تَرَى, didn't you think about it so much as if almost you can see it happening? That's how much Allah is actually asking you to think about something. So it's the same opening, أَلَمْ تَرَى. But it's important to note that the word أَلَمْ تَرَى has two effects, or maybe even three effects. One effect is, the most common way that scholars look at the words أَلَمْ تَرَى is it's first and foremost pointing at the Messenger of Allah sallallahu alaihi wasallam. He's being told to contemplate. So in a sense, we are contemplating this ayah in following with the sunnah of the Prophet sallallahu alaihi wasallam, who's the first one to contemplate these ayat. Right, so it's also interesting that even the Messenger عليه الصلاة والسلام is being brought to pay extra attention to this ayah in that way with أَلَمْ تَرَى. So it has this special place. The second thing is that أَلَمْ تَرَى could refer to the individual. So the Quran, for example, talks, by the end of these ayat you saw, you know, يَضْرِبُ اللَّهُ الْأَمْثَالَ لِلنَّاسِ. Allah gives examples for the benefit of people. People is everybody, like your people sitting in front of me right now. But أَلَمْ تَرَى is not أَلَمْ تَرَوْ, or أَلَمْ يَرَ النَّاسِ, didn't people think, or didn't all of you think? He's talking to one person individually. And this is important because in psychology you have something called group thinking and individual thinking, right? Groupthink, a teacher, simple example to help you understand that. Teacher comes into class and says, you know, students should really do their homework on time. Students should really come into class on time. Students, students, students. When he's saying students in the plural, these 30 kids that are sitting in the class, every one of them is thinking he's talking to the guy next to me. He's not talking to me, because I'm okay. But when the teacher starts pointing at one student and says, hey, you need to come to class on time, right? All of a sudden, all the other students are like, is he going to point at me next? Well, that got a little too personal. Because when the teacher was saying students, good students behave this way, students do things that way, then it was kind of a diffusion of responsibility. He's talking to everybody, it's okay. But when he started pointing fingers and saying, Abdul Karim, sorry if there's an Abdul Karim here, Abdul Karim, you came late, but you're not the only one. And then I haven't even said the next name yet, but Zayd is thinking, yo, I came late. I don't know if he's going to call my name next. It becomes individualized. And the effect of something being spoken, something being said to an individual is very different from the effect of something being said at large. You know when, and this is important because in larger groups, what tends to happen is people start thinking, yeah, this is all of our problem, but not me personally. Right? The ummah is so messed up. The ummah is failing. The ummah is hopeless. The ummah is bleeding. The ummah. You're like, yeah, the ummah, not me though. It's this darn rest of the ummah that has so many problems. Right? So when you have this collective language, there can be a sense of it's not me. But the words alam tara, it's almost as if you're separating yourself from everybody. It's just you alone thinking about this. It's like nobody else exists. You're being highlighted, singled out individually. And this is a really interesting thing to do, particularly in the context of Surah Ibrahim, because there's a special emphasis on Ibrahim alayhi salam, who was a uniquely individual thinker. He separated himself from his family, from the larger society, and was thinking for himself, and none of the conditioning of his society and the training of several thousand years of culture or centuries of culture that were part of his upbringing, none of that was able to stop him from thinking for himself, individually. And that's actually one of the things that the Quran is calling for when it comes to by way of parables, this educational methodology Allah has used, these examples as a way of teaching people how to learn to think for themselves. How to learn to think, so not copy somebody else, but actually individually become thinkers, subhanAllah. So, أَلَمْ تَرَ كَيْفَ ضَرَبَ اللَّهُ مَثَلًا. And even the word كَيْفَ is kind of pointing rhetorically at the wonder of this parable. How does Allah give this example? And so the more I'll contemplate it, the more I'll think, how incredible is this? How beautiful is this? How relevant is this? How true is this? And the word how is actually, it's almost like it's a uslubu ta'ajjub. It's almost as if it points a person towards the wonder. You know, when you see something amazing, you're like, how did he do that? How did they pull that off? You know? And so that's also embedded inside the word, mathal, or actually in the word kaifa. So now, kalimatan tayyiba. Let's start with the word, a good word is being compared with an entire tree. And this could be a form of majaz, like majaz aqli, maybe even mursal in a sense. What that means is you're talking about a tree, but the origin of the tree was a single seed. And so perhaps the word is being compared to a single seed, which grows into an entire tree. But Allah is taking you to the final result. You know, instead of walking you through the entire process, it's almost as if Allah expects you to know that already, because enough parables have been given that build that mindset already. So the word is being compared to a tree, but what hasn't been spelled out is a word is maybe like a single seed, which eventually grows into an entire tree, and you can fill in those blanks yourself. اللَّبِيبُ مِنَ الْإِشَارَةِ يَفْهَمُ. In Urdu they say أَكَلْ مَنْ كِلِي إِشَارَ كَافِيَةً. Right? So you don't have to spell the whole thing out. Now, if that is the case, then a single word is actually very minimal. It's very, very minimal. It's just a single word. The word can be reflective of a message. It can represent a small statement, one bit of advice. You know how even in English we say, hey, let me have a word with you, Let me have a word with you. And it's just some one subject you want to discuss with someone, one matter you want to discuss with someone. So it doesn't have to be literally referring to one word, but it could be one conversation, one subject, one discussion. But it is rhetorically referring to a very minimal quantity of communication. When somebody just wants to have a word with you, that doesn't mean they want to have a 3-hour discussion with you. They want to share something brief with you. This is an important indication that Allah is teaching us that when it comes to communication and the power of communication, quantity is not that important. It's quality that's important. It could be very brief. The interaction could be very, very brief, but it could be so profound. You know, there's dozens of examples of that, and one easy example you can think about is in Surah Al-Ahqaf, for example, وَإِذْ صَرَفْنَا إِلَيْكَ نَفَرًا مِّنَ الْجِنِّ يَسْتَمِعُونَ الْقُرْآنَ 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was standing there reciting Qur'an that was revealed to him, and the human beings in Ta'if had almost killed him, rejected his message, and there happened to be some jinn passing by, and they just in passing heard the sounds of the Qur'an, and they told each other, Ansitu, yo, shut up, listen, shh, what is that? And they all started listening to the Qur'an. And they heard it briefly, but when they were done, not only did they accept the message, they had these profound reflections on what they just heard, and their reflections were so valued by Allah, He made them part of the Qur'an. So in Surah Al-Ahqaf, the impact that the Qur'an, the kalima of Allah, had on these jinn, that led to them having a discussion with each other. Inna sami'na kitabun unzila min ba'di Musa yahdi ila al-haqqi wa ila tariqi mustaqim. And so on and so forth. All of that got recorded in the Qur'an, right? Because that good word, that brief good word that they heard impacted them in that profound way. But they didn't hear 10 years of da'wah or 13 years of da'wah in Makkah. They didn't hear days and days and days of the Prophet ﷺ reciting to them or convincing them or nothing. They just heard a good word in a very brief context. And they were completely transformed, right? So it's not actually about the quantity of what you're saying. It's the quality of what you're saying. It's the quality. And, you know, my teacher, Dr. Abdul Sami, once told me something really profound. Because he wanted me to give khutbah for the first time, and I was really nervous. And he gave me a bunch of advice, very brief, but one of the advices he gave me, he said, one day you might be talking, and there might be thousands of people sitting there listening to what you're saying. And thousands of people are spending, you know, collectively an hour, 2 hours listening to every word you're saying. But Allah will decide that for your sound to travel from your mouth to somebody's ear, for that one person, Allah will say kun, and it will, that one word that you said in the 38th minute and the 46th second will go inside their heart, and that will change their entire life. And he may not say that word for the other 9,999 people, and nothing will change for any of them, because Allah decided it won't. It's not you that's bringing about any change. It's Allah decides when a word will go past the eardrums and reach all the way to the heart, and when it won't. That's not up to you, right? But it could be a single word. You could have been talking for years, and it could be a single word, right? Like, people come to me and tell me this all the time. They're like, I watch a lot of your videos, but I mostly sleep. But this is one thing you said in this one video. It was like 20 years ago. I was like, so everything else for 20 years, I've been putting you to sleep. Yes. But that one thing you said, man, that was good. I was like, chill, at least one thing was good. But that is in fact true. It may be, if you think about, for example, the advice your father has given you, or an elder has given you. They may have given you advice for years and years and years, but there's some one thing they said that just got inside you, and you remember it to this day, and you might even be teaching it to your kids. Somehow that made its way through. And that's the power of an effective good word. We don't know which good word is it going to be. Which word is going to have that, you know, bear that fruit, subhanAllah. So that's the one thing about the quality and the quantity that I wanted to bring to your attention. Now, a little bit about the word tayyib. Just some observations about the word tayyib. So the word tayyib is used for water, like ma'un tayyib and ma'un tayyib. It's used for sweet water. It's also used for food. طعام طيب يستلذ الأكل. سائغ في الحلق. So if food is tasty and it goes down the throat smoothly, then that's called طيب. So it tastes good, it's nutritious, right? It's also used for pure drink. So أجمه وأصفاه, أصفى الشراب وأجم الشراب, like the most dense, pure juice, for example, that would be طيبة الشراب or طيبة الشراب. And of course, land, when you are preparing land for agriculture, you have to purify the land. You have to clean the land of insects and vermin and impure elements of the soil and pebbles and all this other stuff. When the land is totally ready, that's actually أرضٌ طيبة. And أرضٌ طيبة, that's when it's called that, right? So this the notion is that a word that is pure, that is good. Now what, so we have to think about, if Allah is saying, He's comparing a pure word to a good and pure tree, the purity and the goodness of it, we have to understand. The intention behind the word طيبة is that I am hoping to benefit someone. I'm hoping to give, and it does two things. One, food that is طيب provides nutrition. It provides a health benefit. So I'm trying to say something that will be of some kind of sustained benefit to somebody. Also, the way in which I'm saying it is pleasant, because the part of the meaning of the word طيب is that it goes down easy, right? It's something that's soft and gentle and enjoyable to consume. So the way in which I'm communicating is taking into account that it will be digested effectively. So it's two components. It's what I'm saying has to be good, beneficial, meaningful, and rich. And two, the way that I'm saying it. It's what you say and how you say it. Both of them together become كَلِمَةٌ طَيِّبَةٌ. So for example, if I say to somebody, السلام عليكم, that's a good word. But if I say, السلام عليكم, it's still, I mean, technically it's supposed to be a good word, but it wasn't said in a good way, right? So it's no longer طيبة. It's no longer طيبة. And we know that communication isn't just about words. Communication is also about body language. Hey, how's it going? Alhamdulillah. Well, it is Alhamdulillah, but that didn't look like Alhamdulillah. That looked like I got a lot of problems, but I'm supposed to say the Islamic thing, so I'm going to say it. But, right? So it's, when Allah is saying طيبة, then He's actually kind of giving us a 360 degree view of the word and how we communicate that word, subhanAllah. Okay, so that's a little bit of that. Now, let's go to the image itself. A good word, and by the way, what is that good word? Some scholars said it's La ilaha illallah. Some said this is the word of Islam. But actually, yes, it starts with that, but it could actually be any good word. It could include things like when Luqman was talking to his son, إِذْ قَالَ لُقْمَانُ لِبْنِهِ. It could actually be even something that, a conversation you're having with yourself, because kalima and kalam and qawl in the Qur'an isn't just something that comes out of the mouth. It's also, you know, يَقُولُونَ بِأَفْوَاهِهِمْ مَا لَيْسَ فِي قُلُوبِهِمْ وَيَقُولُونَ فِي أَنفُسِهِمْ. They say to within themselves, you can sometimes have a conversation in your head, thoughts, you know, contemplations, they can actually be an entire kalima by themselves too. Because words and thoughts are related to each other, right? Now, Allah says in this ayah, if you're comparing it to a tree, the tree was given two components. One component of it was the roots are firm. And then the other was that the branches are in the sky. If you know anything about trees, you know the more they grow in both directions. So the taller the tree gets, the deeper the roots get. If the roots are not getting deeper as the tree is getting taller, what's going to happen to the tree? It's going to flip over. The next wind, next storm, too much rain, the soil gets soft, it's going to fall over. Okay? So the tree it can only be healthy and sustained if the roots are firm and then the branches are high and they're both actually growing. Now let's think about that for a second. What part of the tree do we not see? The roots. So the starting point is the root, and it's also the invisible point. A good word is like a tree that has deep roots, part of the meaning is, when I share a good word with somebody, or somebody shares a good word with me, it's like they planted the seed, the beginning of the root. Because it all starts with the root. And when that seed opens up and something starts happening, you don't see anything on top of the soil. Something's happening inside the soil, you'll see no effects of it on the outside. So you shared a good word with somebody, and you saw that there was no impact. Nothing happened. Nothing changed. You know, people used to often tell me, because, you know, Muslims were, alhamdulillah, we put together big conventions sometimes, da'wah programs, you know, Eid programs, and you'll have like a sheikh come or a bunch of speakers come, and there'll be a bazaar, and 10,000, 20,000 people, and they're all, and then people complain, we have these conventions, and people come and they listen, and nothing changes. Like, really? You know, you checked every heart that was in attendance. Where they came from, what bus they took, what train they took, what flight they took, what fight they had with their family to be able to even come, what problems they were carrying. And you checked every one of them sitting in the audience that heard something about Allah, or something heard something about Allah's Messenger, sallallahu alaihi wasallam, and you made sure that none of those messages that they heard had any impact on any of them, no roots formed inside of any heart, and you can just say, oh, nothing changed. You know what that is? Well, I put water, still no fruits. No. First you gotta get a tree, then it has to grow, then eventually it starts budding a little bit, and then you get fruits. You can't grow a garden in the back, prepare the soil, put the seed in, pour water one time and say, hey, where's my oranges? It's a process, right? But the most important part of that process is invisible. You have to give the plant time before you see any progress.
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4: On the authority of the Commander of the Faithful, Abu Hafs Umar ibn al-Khattab, may Allah be pleased with him, who said, I heard the Messenger of Allah, the blessings and peace of Allah be upon him, say, actions are but by intention, and every man shall have but that which he intended. Thus, he whose migration was for Allah and his Messenger, his migration was for Allah and his Messenger. And he whose migration was to achieve some worldly benefit, or to take some woman in marriage, his migration was for that for which he migrated.
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0: You have to have hope that Allah, in Allah faliqul habbi wan nawa, Allah is the one that tears open the seed. That something happening inside this person that I cannot see, that's something that is Allah's responsibility. And even if I don't see any change, I don't see this person heard a talk and started praying five times a day. I don't see this person heard a talk and all of a sudden she started wearing hijab. I didn't see that. I didn't see that their company changed. I didn't see that their filthy language changed. I didn't see that their laziness or their bad habits changed. I saw none of those changes. But I don't know that a small change, a chain reaction, has already started. I don't know that. I don't know that it's begun. So I have to continue to pour the water, and the sunlight comes from Allah, and continue to just cleanse the soil and remain gentle with the soil. I can't start stomping on the soil. I can't start yelling and screaming at the soil or ripping everything out. God, what's the point? I can't do that because I'm not understanding the example. So a good word, being like a good tree, is also teaching me that if I share a good word, that my job isn't to bring about the change. My job is to just share the good word. The growth of that tree and how it sprouts, that's not up to me. That's up to Allah subhanahu wa ta'ala. That's up to Allah. And it takes away a lot of my ego too. Because now I'm not concerned, I gave it, because some people get a high, like I gave a speech and everybody screamed, Takbir. I'm like, okay, that had impact. Now I know they listen. But it could be, some of you are facing me this way, listening to this, and there's a 13-year-old in the back somewhere, facing that way, playing a game on his phone right now. But something's still going in his ear. And he's like, hey, yo, how you know about me? I know about you, bro. Okay, anyway. But let's say he's on his device, but something goes in there. Something goes in, and that's up to Allah. That's not up to me. That's above my pay grade, if you will. That's above my pay grade. That's not my job to actually bring about a change in that person. That is between them and the Rabb. And so this is an acknowledgement of, asluha thabit. Like the root being firm is something that happens in an invisible sense. You know, I'll give you one example of that in the Quran that was given to the Prophet sallallahu alaihi wasallam. In Surah Yasin, Allah Azza wa Jalla tells him, إِنَّمَا تُنذِرُ مَنِ اتَّبَعَ الذِّكْرُ وَخَشِيَ الرَّحْمَنَ بِالْغَيْبِ. So the بِالْغَيْبِ, the جَارْ مَجْرُورِ here is very interesting. So you will only warn those who follow the reminder. And then Allah says, and you can only warn those who have feared Ar-Rahman, who have feared Ar-Rahman. And then he said بِالْغَيْبِ, in the unseen. So there's two ways to interpret that. One is, Ar-Rahman himself is in the unseen, and they fear Ar-Rahman who is in the unseen. The other meaning is خَشِيَ بِالْغَيْبَ الرَّحْمَنِ, meaning in front of you didn't look like they have fear of Allah yet. But when they're by themselves in their private moments, they're actually developing the fear of Allah. And you don't even know. In front of you, you thought that nobody listened to anything you had to say, and they walked away from the market. Or you gave da'wah and nobody came up to you and spoke to you. But you don't know that they left with some fear of Allah in their heart. You don't know that. So you keep doing what you're doing, and its invisible impacts are not up to you. The same way you and I think that when the Rasul of Allah sallallahu alaihi wasallam made hijrah from Makkah to Medina, that the true believers left. The believers left and they made hijrah to Medina. And then years go by, Badr happens, Uhud happens, Ahzab happens, so much happens, and now anybody who had any faith must have already left and is already in Medina. And then finally Hudaybiyah happens. And in Hudaybiyah, Rasulullah is all the way by the well of Hudaybiyah. And there's that incident with Uthman radiallahu anhu, some of you might be familiar with. And the Muslims were about to attack Mecca in the city. Usually the battles happened on a battlefield. But now this was going to be a battle that was going to take place in the city of Mecca itself. And Allah revealed at that time, وَلَوْلَا رِجَالٌ مُؤْمِنُونَ وَنِسَاءٌ مُؤْمِنَاتٌ لَمْ تَعْلَمُوهُمْ. And had it not been for believing men and believing women that you have never known, أَنْ تَطَأُوهُمْ, that you would trample all over them. In Mecca, all this time, Allah is saying there are believing men and believing women that the Messenger ﷺ and all of the Sahaba, none of them even know that they're believers. Only Allah knows. And that's why Allah didn't let that happen. Because of those invisible believers. And this is Allah telling us, sometimes people harbor things inside their chest, they carry the faith, they carry belief, and you can't see it on the outside. You know? Sometimes Allah teaches these lessons in the strangest ways. I see these things in life and I'm like, sometimes the ayat just come to life. I went to, many years ago, my daughter, one of my daughters had a very strong allergic reaction to anything dairy. So we had to find like a vegan, because she really liked chocolate stuff. You can't get any regular chocolate stuff because it's going to give her a crazy reaction. We found this bakery way out in Fort Worth somewhere that had vegan cupcakes and vegan all this stuff, right? So no dairy product. So I used to go all the way out there. And this is like a really hipster town, like, you know, like nose rings in places that are not noses, you know, like, and tattoos, like all kinds of stuff, right? And the dude that was serving the cupcakes, this big giant guy, like a biker dude, you know, like big old beard and like rings over here and tattoos and bald head. And I was like, yeah, okay. And he goes, here, by the way, the Dars on the Fatiha, well, that was really good. And I'm up to Ali Imran now. Oh, no. Bro. He accepted the deen a couple of months ago, and he's learning. You'd never know. You'd never think. لَمْ تَعْلَمُوا. You wouldn't know. أَصْلُهَا ثَابِت. Something rude. I mean, he's in an environment where none of that is encouraged. There's no reinforcement of any values. He's not in an Islamic environment, if you will, right? But Allah put something in him. It was 2 years ago, actually right after COVID, I went to do an event in Ohio. I still remember, I hope this young man's listening, and please don't laugh or kill me. So I'm doing this event, and there's this guy in the front row. He looks really mean. Sorry, bro. But he's just staring at me. He was bald. He had a tattoo going like side of his face down his neck. Okay, this is straight up cartel like. Okay. And I'm like, is this a hit job? Is he gonna like take care of business afterwards or what? Because it wasn't a masjid, it was a hotel ballroom type place. And he comes up to me and goes, I want to talk to you in private. I was like, oh, I kind of knew this was coming. So I go to the side, we start talking. He goes, yeah, you know, I was in jail. It's like, okay, it's not going well. I was in jail, I saw some of your videos, I accepted Islam, I've been learning the Quran since, and I came out of jail and I married my girlfriend, and she told me you're a different man, what happened to you? And I said, this guy. And then she found out, she's been following you, she found out you're coming to the city, I live 4 hours from here. She goes, you better go there and thank him. So I came here because my wife told me to come say thank you. Also, can I give you a hug? I gave him a hug, and you know, it all worked out in the end. But that's not up to me. I wasn't targeting this young man or his life. That's Allah put something in somebody's heart. And the rest is with Allah. The rest is with Allah. And there are endless stories of these kinds of impact that happen around the world. So we shouldn't underestimate the value of sharing a good word. Right? Now we have to take another step. Remember I told you the roots have to deepen? What does it mean for roots to be deep? What does it represent in us? One, something is settled in my heart. My heart is settled on this faith. My foundation is strong. But also, I've really thought about this. I've really like contemplated what it is that I believe and why I believe it. So there's a spiritual side of it, because our faith lies in our chest, right? And I have to have my heart connected to my beliefs. But it's not just my heart is connected to my beliefs, because even a sincere Christian, their heart is connected to their beliefs. I would even argue a sincere Hindu, their heart is connected to their beliefs. A sincere Jew, their heart is connected to their beliefs. There are. I don't doubt that. There's something more though. For roots to truly be firm, I'm reminded of the phrasing in the Quran, وَالرَّاسِخُونَ فِي الْعِلْمِ, those that are deeply rooted in knowledge. Those who are deeply rooted in, I've thought about this, and it's not just that my heart is content with this, and that's good enough. I've thought about this, and I've arrived at this faith mindfully. I've explored intellectually where I should be in this faith. And that, as a result, whatever comes out of my mouth, I really think about it before I say it. I don't speak on behalf of my faith without really knowing what I'm talking about. So now let's combine those two ideas. In the beginning I said it doesn't have to be a lot of words. It doesn't have to be, it's quality over quantity. It's a single word, a single statement. But now I'm saying you really have to know what you're talking about. That means you don't have to know everything. But the one thing you do know, the two things you do know, you should know them really well. You should know them very well. How do we develop that as a methodology, as an educational philosophy for yourself? Especially for the young audience here, because you're mostly consuming Islam from social media. You're getting Islam from 50 different directions. You're getting them in YouTube shorts, and you're getting them on TikTok, and you're getting them on podcasts, and you're getting them on long form videos or whatever else. That's how you're consuming your Islam. But if you could just pause for a second and say, you know what? I don't know a lot. There's no way I can know everything, but I'm going to take this year and I'm just going to really learn everything I can about Surah Al-Fatiha and Surah Al-Baqarah. This is my 1 year. I'm just going to root myself in just Fatiha and Baqarah for a year. There's a lot to learn, and there's a lot of quantity out there. There's still going to be so much fiqh I don't know. There's going to be so much seerah I don't know. There's so much history I don't know. There's so much philosophy I don't know. There's so many books I haven't read. There's always going to be an entire thousands of libraries that you don't know. Relax. Relax. And just concern yourself with, I need to know this much, and I'm going to know it well. So that if I want to share something good with myself or with anybody else, even if I share one ayah, I can share it meaningful. I was rooted in it first, and that's why it came out as something meaningful and rich. I experienced that for myself, and now I'm able to give it to somebody else. Instead of saying, I'm going to take a little bit from here, a little bit from here, a little bit from there, a little bit from there, make a little bit of stupid salad, and then say something. Right? Because it's just content. It's not just content. It has to be rooted in something deep. And so developing that mindset will actually bring me closer to kalimatin tayyiba, kashajalatin tayyiba, asluha thabit wa faruha fis sama. In the Quran, Allah gives the analogy of revelation with water. So Allah often compares the coming of the Quran with rain coming down, like we saw in anzala minas sama'i ma'an fasalat awdiyatun biqadariha. Allah also gives the analogy of the Quran using light. So for example, Allah describes the Quran itself as light. فَآمِنُوا بِاللَّهِ وَرَسُولِهِ وَالنُّورِ الَّذِي أَنزَلْنَا. Right? So Allah describes the Quran as light. What's interesting about the analogy of the tree is that it's being fed from the roots, with water, and its branches and its leaves and what's above the ground is being nourished by the light. So actually both analogies are coming together in this remarkable example. The water and the sunlight are all coming together. And so this is a build-up and even in a sense a preparation for the climax of the tree analogy, which will actually happen in Surah An-Nur. So this is kind of building us up to prepare us for that analogy that's coming, subhanAllah. Okay, now, I spoke to you about having like a deeply rooted sense. I want to make an additional comment about that. There is, and I think I made some commentary about this before, but it's important in this context. You know, there's, in the age of viral content, how do you decide what is viral content? You have to target one of the primary emotions, right? So if you can target, for example, sexual urges, you'll make viral content. If you can target the urge for violence and you make a compilation video of UFC fights or something, you'll get viral content out of it. You have to target rage, so you say something that gets people really upset, or you made a video essay about something that's very upsetting, it's gonna go viral. Right? You target people's desire for beauty, you'll get viral. If it's a beautiful home, beautiful interior design, viral content. Beautiful fashion, viral content. Beautiful fashion, makeup, viral content. Right? Beautiful clothing, viral content. So there are these primary urges that human beings have, and marketers understand those primary urges, those pain points, and they create marketing content, material, that targets one of those emotions. So for example, in the Muslim scene, especially in Europe, because I'm observing more and more about what's happening in Europe or what's been happening in Europe, and wherever Muslims are a minority generally, there's this feeling that Muslims are invisible or they're unwanted, right? They don't really belong, right? And then you have the next generation of Muslims, maybe they came from Pakistan or Algeria or they came from Morocco or they came from Sudan, wherever they came from. Now, when they go back, they don't really feel like they belong back home. But when they're here, they don't really feel like they belong here or in France or wherever else, right? So they feel a little bit lost. And they feel like when they scream about Palestine or they scream about the injustices happening to them in their own country or their civil rights, nobody's listening. So they feel disempowered and they feel weak and they feel irrelevant almost, invisible to the rest of the world. Nobody cares about them. So when you have this pain, nobody hears me, everybody thinks I'm weak, and my cries don't get heard, and I have no impact in the world. When you have that kind of frustration, then somebody can come along and say, okay, that's a good pain point. They feel weak. Let me give them content that will make them feel strong. And let me give them content where they get to say, oh, people don't hear us, they'll be afraid of us. So I'm gonna make so much angry Islam content, and all these young guys are gonna be like, duck me! I feel strong again. And then you just get like this rage content, and young men feel like, yeah, this brother's on the haq, man. That's the haq right there. Ah, I feel the haq after that one, you know. And it's just this dopamine hit you get inside. It psyched you out. And you know, you can have Muslims, for example, you know, in places like, you know, India, right, where many Muslims are in very bad situations, right? They're treated like third-class citizens, they're ghettoized, they're, you know, all this stuff. And then they might, and those Muslims, because they feel like they're being put down all the time, they might find some content where there's like a debate between a Muslim and a Hindu, and the Muslim is crushing the Hindu in debate, and they're like, yeah, we got one. Yeah, I'm gonna watch this, mashallah, takbir, takbir, takbir, takbir, takbir. You know, because this is amazing. Because they feel like beat up all the time. So this is now, it's picking on that emotion. It's picking on that feeling of powerlessness and feeding them something. Now the question is, in my mind, Allahu A'lam, in my mind, is that kalimatun tayyiba? Because actually, the definition of kalima tayyiba is something that is rooted deeply. Is this something that is targeting deeply the mind, the understanding, the worldview? Is it something that's spiritually meaningful and enriching? Or is this targeting an emotion that is being manipulated almost? It feels like it's being manipulating an emotion. So I have a hard time considering that kind of genre of material, kalima tayyiba.
11: You're
0: You know, may Allah, you know, protect the integrity and the sincerity and the intention behind all kinds of da'wah. But I want you to understand what Allah is actually saying here. And what impact should it have? It should have long-term residual impact. And what kind of impact does it have? If you have an Islam, a message of Islam, that just makes you angry. And it makes you think you're surrounded by kufr and kufar and fisq and fujur and shirk and so much shirk. And you're just walking around like shirk hating and kufr hating everywhere, right? And you start developing this hard shell around you, and you just have this antagonistic view towards the world, then you're not understanding this analogy. Because when you have this analogy, the weather is not kind. The wind is not kind. The heavy rain is not kind. The extreme heat is not kind. But the tree that has a firm root, the tree grows, and the wind blows, and the tree is still where it is. The tree's not getting mad at the weather. The tree can survive the storm. The tree can survive the flood. The tree can survive all of it. Why? Because the roots are what? The roots are deep. And when the storm is over, the root, even if some branches broke, because the tree was so rooted, new branches will grow. And even if all the fruit got torn off, new fruit will come next season. And when that fruit comes, it's not just feeding, you know, certain groups. Anybody passing by the tree can have its fruit. The fruit is providing shade. The tree is providing shade to everybody. So long as the tree is there, it's a universal place of shade, a universal place of fruit. In fact, it's even providing in strange ways. There are insects that are surviving because of the tree. There are birds that have built their home on that tree. There are bees that are resting on that tree, or maybe even building their hive on that tree. The flowers that are blooming from that tree may be providing nectar to some bees that are going and building their their hive somewhere else. All kinds of things are happening because of and if you study trees, one of the things you learn is their roots, they actually take water that may be running underneath and maybe feeding rivers, and they remove poison from the water, so the water in the rivers nearby is cleaner because of the presence of the trees. The trees provide purification and benefit to their entire surrounding. So if someone's really internalized a good word, and now they're representing a good tree, then it doesn't matter if they're in a kufr society, or a shirk society, or an evil society, or a corrupt society, they are providing benefit all around. And people around them, they don't look at the tree and say, stay away from that tree, bro. There's a couple of trees coming this way. No. They want to take shade under it. They want to benefit from its fruit. They might not even ever seen that fruit before. They have some of that fruit and say, wow, this is a good tree. I'm going to come back here again. If you understand the analogy that I'm going with, the people who internalize this message, instead of becoming antagonistic towards the world around them, they actually become the most appealing part of the world around them. They become the shade that is universal, not just for themselves. It's interesting that by the end of this ayah, Allah even used the word annas, humanity, people. Allah is giving this example for people. It's as if Allah didn't just want the believers to hear this, but even the disbelievers can be beneficiaries of this remarkable example. So now let's talk a little bit about, we've talked some things about the roots being deep and firm. Now we have to talk about فَرْعُهَا فِي السَّمَاءِ أَصْلُهَا ثَابِتْ فَرْعُهَا فِي السَّمَاءِ. The word, I'll come back to the word in the end actually, and maybe we won't even finish the discussion on this ayah today, but I will talk to you about فَرْع at least today. The branches are pointed to the sky, or they're going into the sky. By the way, the deeper the roots, the higher the branches. Now, what part of a tree do we see? We don't see the roots, we only see the branches. Human beings become very impressed with what they see. And human beings love seeing what is above. And actually, the more you're looking at what's above, you're really not paying attention to what is below. You're not paying attention to that. The gardener is, the rest of the people aren't. The point of it is, remember I told you that the taller the tree gets, the deeper the branches have to go? For myself, the more I am trying to do good deeds are visible. But what's going on in my heart is invisible. So what's going on in my heart is like the roots, and the deeds that I'm doing are like the above part, above ground part of the tree, the branches, right? the more good that I'm trying to do, the more I better take care of my roots. So if you think of it in terms of students and activism, some students want to do a lot of activism. They want to do da'wah, right? They want to set up an Islam Awareness Week, and they want to set up like a debate with atheists, and they want to do da'wah and, you know, charity work and all kinds of activism, Islam, or volunteer at the masjid or teach kids and all this other stuff. Everything, that's excellent. That's all going up. But while it's going up, you have to make sure the roots are getting deeper. You can't say the roots are already set, now I just have to work on what is above. In fact, I have to take care of both together. And if I don't, if I keep working on my activism and my activities and my Islamic activities and stuff, and I'm not deepening my own roots. By the way, who can tell if you're working on your roots or not? Only you can. Only you can. Because it's invisible to everybody else, right? People just see the outside. They see the outside and they can become very impressed with me. And they become very impressed. MashaAllah, look at all those, look at the branches, look at all this work, look at all this activism. And people say that enough times and you're like, well, what really matters is that people see what I'm doing. And I keep doing it because they're encouraging that so much. Nobody comes and encourages you to deepen your branches. People say, may Allah keep giving more fruits through you. May Allah keep giving you, bringing out more benefit from you. Because that's all people can see. The only one that can see what's really going on is yourself. You truly, what's going on deep inside and what needs to be worked on is yourself. And so the asluha thabit is something that doesn't just happen once. You don't just get the roots, you have to keep watering the roots. You have to keep nurturing the soil. You have to keep, if you want the tree to be healthy, you have to maintain it. And so we have to maintain ourselves spiritually. The salah has to stay healthy. The recitation of Quran has to stay healthy. Even you reciting the Quran and hearing the sounds of the Quran, that's why we're not like Bible readers who read the Bible quietly. Right? We recite the Quran and we can hear, the ear gets involved. The eyes get involved. And because the faculties get involved, the body gets involved. Our entire being gets involved with the word of Allah. And that has its own impact. That has, and the time I have to have for dua, the time I have to have for ibadah, the time I have to do things with Allah that nobody sees.
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18: The seven kinds of people whom Allah will shade with His shade on the day when there will be no shade except His are: a just ruler, a young man who grows up worshiping his Lord. A man whose heart is attached to the mosque. Two men who love one another for the sake of Allah and meet and part on that basis. A man who is called by a woman of rank and beauty to fornicate and he says, "I fear Allah." A man who gives in charity and conceals it to such an extent that his left hand does not know what his right hand gives. And finally,

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3: This is the national and international news today, Wednesday, 15th of July for Inspire FM, read by Shaheen Mirza. Trump threatens to bomb bridges and power plants unless Iran resumes talks. Midnight social media curfew proposed for UK teens aged 16 and 17, but they can opt out. Keir Starmer to face final Prime Minister's questions as Prime Minister. 7 Britons among those killed in Spain wildfires. Police say Anne Widcombe killed in a targeted attack as motive investigated. Hosepipe ban in force for millions. Reaction as Spain stunned favourites France to reach final. And that concludes today's news roundup. Next, the Urdu news with Mukarram Abbas.
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6: The title for this companion in the collection of Imam al-Dhahabi rahimahullah ta'ala says it all about him. Al-Amir al-Nabil al-Jamil Aba Amr Jarir ibn Abdullah. Al-Amir, who is the chief, al-Nabil, the noble one, al-Jamil, the handsome one, Abu Amr Jarir ibn Abdullah radiyallahu ta'ala anhu. Now usually the name Jarir ibn Abdullah radiyallahu ta'ala anhu is a name that is kind of lost because he's mistaken often for Jabir ibn Abdullah, who's a much more famous companion radiyallahu anhu. But Jarir is a very special man and someone who had a very special trait. Now, he was a man from Yemen and he was the chief of his people. And he does not come to embrace Islam until what's known as Aam al-Wufud, the year of the delegations. We're talking about 9 years after the hijrah of the Prophet ﷺ from Mecca to Medina. And he hears the message of Islam from Yemen and he brings with him 150 people from Yemen to meet the Prophet ﷺ in Medina and to embrace Islam. So Jarir radiallahu ta'ala anhu says about the Prophet ﷺ famously, and this is probably the most famous narration about him. He says, مَا رَآنِي رَسُولُ اللَّهِ صَلَى اللَّهِ وَسَلَّمَ مُنْذُ أَسْلَمْتُ إِلَّا تَبَسَّمَ فِي وَجْهِ. The Prophet ﷺ never saw me from the day that I embraced Islam, except that the Prophet ﷺ smiled at me. Now, of course, the Prophet ﷺ always would smile in general, but Jarir says, I actually cannot remember a single time that the Prophet ﷺ looked at me without a smile. Now, of course, that's a trait of the Prophet ﷺ, but there's also a story to it with Jarir radiallahu ta'ala anhu. So what's his story? Rasulullah ﷺ is sitting with his companions in the masjid in Medina, Masjid Nabawi, and in the middle of his speaking, the Prophet ﷺ stops and he says, يَدْخُلُ مِنْ هَذَا الْبَابِ رَجُلٌ مِنْ خَيْرِ ذِي يَمَنِ. That someone is going to enter from that door who is from the best of the people of Yemen, and he described him, sallallahu alayhi wa sallam, he says, عَلَى وَجْهِهِ مَسْحَةُ مَلَكٍ, and his face has been touched by an angel. So Jarir radiallahu ta'ala anhu, he comes into the masjid, and everybody stops and in complete silence is staring at him. So Jarir walks in, the Prophet sallallahu alayhi wa sallam is all the way at the front of the masjid. Jarir is coming, and he's at the back of the masjid.

0: And everyone's staring at him. So he says to the person that's nearest him, he says, Ya Abdullah, O servant of Allah, right? That's the way they'd call someone they didn't know. He says, Ya Abdullah, Aqala Nabi Sallallahu Alaihi Wasallam fiya shay'a? Did the Prophet Sallallahu Alaihi Wasallam say something about me? You know, he either said something really bad or he said something really good, because it's clear that everyone is staring at me because of something the Prophet Sallallahu Alaihi Wasallam said. So the man told me what the Prophet Sallallahu Alaihi Wasallam said. So I said, Alhamdulillah for that. And he went on to embrace Islam and to become this companion of the Prophet Sallallahu Alaihi Wasallam in the final year of his life, alayhi salatu wasalam. Now, what does it mean to say that an angel wiped your face? You might remember the hadith where the Prophet ﷺ mentions three men, a man who was bald, a man who was a leopard, and a man who was blind. And an angel comes to each one of those three men and gives them all a different set of rizq, a different set of sustenance. But in the process of that, when the angel wipes the head of the bald man, the man has hair now. When the angel wipes the eyes of the blind man can now see. And when the angel wiped the skin of the leper no longer had leprosy. So the ulama say that in the case of Jarir radiallahu ta'ala anhu, an angel wiped his face in such a way that there was no defect. It just beautified him tremendously. He had an extreme beauty to him radiallahu ta'ala anhu. And so anywhere he went, he attracted attention to himself because of the wiping of that angel on his face. And Allah subhanahu wa ta'ala knew what he was giving to this companion of the Prophet sallallahu alaihi wasallam. Some of the narrations, he says, I told the Prophet sallallahu alaihi wasallam one time that I had a hard time keeping stable on my horse. He's the chief of his people, and he would go out in battle, and he said, I'm having a hard time staying on my horse. He said, the Prophet ﷺ struck my chest, and he said, Allahumma thabbithu waj'alhu hadiyan mahdiyan. He said, O Allah, keep him firm, meaning on his horse, and make him one who is guided and who others are guided through. So subhanAllah, the dua of the Prophet ﷺ for a person is always better than what they seek from the Messenger ﷺ. And he says, Wallahi, I never fell off of my horse again after that dua of the Prophet. What was his nickname? Umar ibn al-Khattab radiallahu ta'ala anhu called him Yusufu hadihi al-Ummah, the Yusuf of this Ummah. And Umar radiallahu ta'ala anhu praised him. He said, Ni'ma sayyid kunta fil jahiliyyah wa ni'ma sayyid fil Islam. What a great chief of your people you were in the days of ignorance, and what a great chief of your people you are in Islam. Now, we don't find much from Jarir radiallahu ta'ala anhu in terms of interactions with the Prophet. In fact, most of it surrounds his initial embracing Islam. He said, Bay'atu Rasulullah, I gave my allegiance to the Prophet ﷺ, ala shahadati an la ilaha illallah wa anna Muhammadan Rasulullah. Of course, upon the shahada that there is only one God and that Muhammad is the Messenger of Allah. Wa iqam as-salah wa ita as-zakah, and to establish the prayers and to pay the zakah. Wa sam'i wa ta'a, and that I would hear and that I would obey. Wa nushi li kulli Muslim. This is where it gets interesting. And that I would be a sincere advisor to every Muslim, that I would treat the Muslims with sincerity. And so subhanAllah, what we find with Jarir radiallahu ta'ala anhu, who had this power of persuasion because of the unique way that Allah subhanahu wa ta'ala blessed him, and that an angel wiped his face and he had such beauty, like Imran ibn Husayn radiallahu ta'ala anhu, when the fitna broke out, when trials and tribulation broke out and people started to fight and power struggles arose, he was a person who said, La uqatilu man qala la ilaha illallah. He said, listen, the Prophet ﷺ sent me back to Yemen with very clear instructions. He says, I'm not going to fight people that say La ilaha illallah. And the ulama say that's the blessing of Jarir radiallahu ta'ala anhu. He had the persuasion of his beauty. He had the persuasion of his leadership. He had the persuasion of so many different things. How did he use his persuasion? He used it in da'wah. And that's why the ulama say the greatest virtue of him is that on the day of Qadisiyah, which was one of the most important battles in the history of Islam, a third of the Muslims that were fighting on the day of Qadisiyah were from the people of Jarir ibn Abdullah radiallahu ta'ala.
1: Assalamu alaikum, my name is Sarish Iqbal. I'm a local Lutonian. 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
2: The prayer, the most important thing for a Muslim to do. The action that if a Muslim does five times a day will differentiate them and distinguish them from the disbelievers, as the hadith states. We're going to kind of think about the spiritual implications, the inner dimensions of the prayer. So let's go through the Islamic prayer bit by bit. When you start the prayer, you say Allahu Akbar and you put your hands up. Allahu Akbar means Allah is the greatest. So as you're doing that, you imagine that Allah subhanahu wa ta'ala is watching you. You imagine that Allah subhanahu wa ta'ala is with you. and that he can hear what you're saying. And then you start the prayer and you say, Alhamdulillahi Rabbil Alameen, Ar-Rahman Ar-Rahim. And you mention Surah Al-Fatiha, saying that all praise and thanks be to Allah subhanahu wa ta'ala, Lord of the worlds, the most gracious, the most merciful, Master of the Day of Judgment. You alone we worship, and you alone we ask for help. Guide us to the straight path, the path of those who you have favored, not the path of those who have earned your anger, nor of those who have gone astray. Now you're thinking about this and you're in the present moment. You're not thinking about what's going to happen later on, about the bills, about this, about that, about these anxieties that you have, about your relationships, about business. You're not thinking about all these things. You're literally praying and thinking that this is all that there is. This is all that there is. There's nothing else going on at the moment. In fact, the future doesn't exist. This is how to get khushu' in the prayer. There's no future. Only this conversation that you're having with Allah, the Creator, the Lord of the heavens and the earth at this point in time. The future doesn't exist. You're in a state of hudur. You're present with Allah subhanahu wa ta'ala, and that means that there is no future. Everything is just about that moment. You're clear in your mind. And then you're doing your other surah, maybe Qul Huwallahu Ahad, and then you're saying Allahu Akbar again. You're going down to the bowing position and you're humbling yourself. You're calm. And then you say Subhana Rabbil Azim. And that means glory be to the one who is. Azim means mighty. And you're in that humble bowing positioning. And then you come back up, Sami' Allahu liman hamida, that Allah has heard the one who has praised him. And then you say, Rabbana wa lakal hamd, our Lord, to you belongs praise. That's what Rabbana wa lakal hamd means. And then now you go down and you say, Subhan Rabbi al-A'la, and you are prostrating. The highest part of your head is in the most low part of the ground. And you're saying, glory be to the one who is most high. You're saying that three times. Subhan Rabbi al-A'la. This is a very deep situation right now. And you're thinking about that and you're humbled. This is a very relaxing position. This is a very peaceful position. This is the most peaceful position you can imagine. This is the best situation. There's nothing more important than that position in the entire day. There's nothing more important than that position in your entire life, in fact. So you're in that position. This is why you were created. This is the purpose of life. This is everything you need to know. This is everything you need to do. There's nothing more to life than this. And then you come back up. Rabbi ighfirli, Rabbi ighfirli. You say, oh Allah, forgive me, Allah, forgive me. Because we've done lots of sins. So we're being a bit accountable here. And you go back down. After you've asked Allah, the King, to forgive you, you go back down. Subhana Rabbi al-A'la, Subhana Rabbi al-A'la again. And that's one unit of prayer. And you repeat that and so on. If you get this right, you get halawatul iman. You get the sweetness of faith. Because we have five prayers a day. This is a really beautiful meditation kind of exercise. Not the kind of meditation that these mushriks do and the ones who worship other than God. No, you're worshipping Allah subhanahu wa ta'ala. There's nothing greater that you can do as a human being. You know that. There's nothing better you can do with your time. There's no money that you can amass. There is no fame that you can get. There's no adornments that you can put on. There's nothing. This is peace. This is ala bi dhikrillahi tatma'innul qulub. This is surely with the remembrance of Allah do hearts find rest.

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1: Ar-Razzaq, the perpetual provider. Person has just been laid off and they're walking out of the meeting with their boss absolutely content. 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And yet, he continues to give you more. 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Allah calls himself Ar-Razzaq, the perpetual provider. And it comes in one place in the Quran. Allah subhanahu wa ta'ala says, وَمَا خَلَقْتُ الْجِنَّ وَالْإِنسَ إِلَّا لِيَعْبُدُونَ مَا أُرِيدُ مِنْهُمْ مِنْ رِزْقٍ وَمَا أُرِيدُ أَنْ يُطْعِمُونَ إِنَّ اللَّهَ هُوَ الرَّزَّاقُ ذُو الْقُوَّةِ الْمَتِينَ. Now, reflecting on the names of Allah as they appear in the Quran is an incredible exercise and a powerful avenue of contemplation. Allah subhanahu wa ta'ala says, translating this verse, that he didn't create us because he wants anything from us. We don't benefit him at all. Allah says, I only created mankind and the jinn except to worship me. I don't want from them food and I don't want from them any provision. And in the hadith of Abu Dharr, the Prophet sallallahu alayhi wa sallam says that Allah subhanahu wa ta'ala said, oh my servants, you won't be able to benefit me, and you won't be able to harm me, to harm me. In fact, if the first of you and the last of you and the jinn of you and the human of you had the most righteous heart, that wouldn't increase in my dominion anything. And if the first of you and the last of you and the human of you and the jinn of you had the most wicked heart, that would not take away from my dominion anything. The hadith is in Muslim. So the Prophet sallallahu alayhi wa sallam is telling us that Allah subhanahu wa ta'ala is saying that Allah doesn't benefit from our worship. We don't benefit him and we don't harm him. Allah doesn't want provision from us. Allah says, I'm the one who provides for you. I don't want any provision, nor do I want them to feed me, Allah says. And then in the next verse he says, verily, إِنَّ اللَّهَ هُوَ الرَّزَّاقُ. Allah is the provider, ذُو الْقُوَّةِ الْمَتِينَ. Now, Allah subhanahu wa ta'ala says, إِنَّ اللَّهَ هُوَ الرَّزَّاقُ. Allah is the Razzaq, ذُو الْقُوَّةِ الْمَتِينَ. So Allah mentions his name Ar-Razzaq, and then he mentions an attribute, and then he mentions another name. What is the attribute? The attribute is the possessor of strength, ذُو الْقُوَّةِ. And what is the name? Al-Mateen. And what does Al-Mateen mean? The firm, solid, the unwavering, something that doesn't shake, that's called Mateen. This right here is very, very, very shakeable. I can move it out of the frame immediately. But what's behind me is Mateen. The pulpit is Mateen. I can't shake that. It's solid. It doesn't break. It's unwavering. What is Allah subhanahu wa ta'ala communicating when he pairs his name, Ar-Razzaq, with the attribute of strength and Al-Mateen, the name? You see, anytime you and I are looking for a provider, we're always looking for two things. The first is strength, the strength of their ability to provide. And the second thing is their consistency. Your cell phone provider, your internet provider, what do they always advertise? The strength of their network and their consistency. When they're promoting that they have 5G coverage, their network is 5G, what are they saying? They're promoting the strength of their network. When they are promoting their upload speed or their download speed, they're promoting the strength of their provision. Allah subhanahu wa ta'ala says, إِنَّ اللَّهُ الرَّزَّاقُ ذُو الْقُوَّةِ. He can provide with strength. But there's another important ingredient. Let's say your cell phone provider can provide you with 5G, but the network is really spotty. You get 5G at home, but as soon as you leave your home, you can't get a signal. People don't like blazing fast speeds if you can't connect half the time. We don't like strong connection if it's not reliable, if it's not consistent. So Allah subhanahu wa ta'ala says about his provision, not only is he strong in his ability to provide, but he is mateen, he is unwavering, he is consistent. He can provide for you tomorrow like he provided for you yesterday. What else does Allah subhanahu wa ta'ala say about rizq? When you know that Allah is Ar-Razzaq, you make decisions based on Allah being your provider and no one else. I know a brother who's an entrepreneur and developed a fast-growing Instacart company, mashallah, delivering halal and ethnic food all over the country that he's in. And it became very successful, and it got to the point where he needed to scale. He needed to bring in investors, and those investors would be non-Muslim. And so he was very worried about a question that he was anticipating that he knew was gonna come. He's presenting to these non-Muslims, it's time for him to scale this business, this food delivery service, and he knew the question that was gonna come is, what about alcohol? What about pork? Obviously, the margins on alcohol are very high. And he spent a lot of time thinking about what he's gonna say. Is he gonna say no? What happens if he loses out on the investment? And he even thought about what options could he possibly do that might Islamically still be legit. Like, could I bring in a non-Muslim investor to handle the alcohol side, and their share is the alcohol side? Like, what could he do? Finally, after discussing with his family, and they all said no, and when the guy finally met with the investor asked him the question, what about alcohol? And so our brother, after thinking about it for such a long time, he said no. And do you know what the investor said when he said no? Okay. And he moved on to the next question. He said, I had built up this thing to be so big in my head, but when I presented it and I simply said no to the investor moved on, he didn't care. You know why? Because the investor cares about making money. And so if you think your business and you know your market better, if you think that they're going to respond better and our business is gonna grow by you not selling alcohol, then that's fine. And he moved on. But our brother, he said, imagine if out of fear, the imaginary fear of losing out on investment, I had said yes. I would have been selling alcohol all over the country. Allah subhanahu wa ta'ala says, الشيطان يعيدكم الفقر ويأمركم بالفحشاء. Allah says, Shaytan promises you poverty. He threatens you with poverty. And he commands you to do that which is indecent. And Allah subhanahu wa ta'ala promises you forgiveness from him and his bounty. Al-Hasan al-Basri, he said, I read in over 90 places in the Quran that Allah subhanahu wa ta'ala decreed provision and that he secured it. And I read in one place in the Quran that Shaytan promises poverty. So we doubted the statement of the truthful in over 90 places and we believed the statement of the liar in one. But I want you to also think about something, that risk is not just money. The Prophet sallallahu alaihi wasallam, he outlines in an amazing hadith, and it's a hadith honestly that we should memorize. It's a hadith that we should share with our family members, our friends. Rasulullah sallallahu alaihi wasallam, in the hadith is reported by At-Tirmidhi, he says, man asbaha minkum aminan fi sirbihi, whoever of you wakes up safe in their dwelling, mu'afan fi badinihi, healthy in their body, yamliku quta yawmihi, they have enough sustenance for the day, faka'annama hizat lahu ad-dunya, as if the entire world is rolled out for them. So what are the blessings that the Prophet sallallahu alaihi wasallam mentions in this hadith? There are four blessings. Number one, the first one is, if you woke up today. If you woke up today, there are billions of people in the graves who would trade places with you right away. Doesn't matter what your state is. Are you healthy? Are you sick? Are you broke? Do you have money? Do you have family? Are you alone? Billions of people would trade places with you. The Prophet sallallahu alaihi wasallam was once walking by a grave, and the hadith was authenticated by Shaykh al-Albani, may Allah have mercy on him. He said to his companions, two rak'ahs that one of you prays without thinking much of it is more beloved to the person in this grave than the rest of your dunya. Everything else that we spend our days and our nights seeking, he says, two rak'ahs that you belittle, through which you're able to increase in your good deeds, is more beloved to the person of this grave. The opportunity to do one more act of goodness is more beloved to them than the entire dunya. So number one, if you woke up awake. Number two, you are safe. You know, the lack of safety makes the wealthiest people turn into refugees, having to start their lives, pick up their pieces from all over. Number three, healthy in your body. What would you trade your health for? And then number four, if you just have enough sustenance for today, because today is the only day that you've been promised, then it's as if you have the entire world rolled out for you in your pocket. So recognize from this name, our takeaway from Al-Razzaq is that Allah subhanahu wa ta'ala is the ultimate provider, but also that rizq is not just money. Rizq is way more than just what's in your bank account. Your family is rizq, your health is rizq, your personality is rizq, your friends are rizq, your disposition, your cheerfulness is rizq, and most importantly, your faith is rizq. So I want you to comment with just one rizq that you are happy for, that you are thankful for today. Let's inspire each other.
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3: 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I'm the Reverend Bonnie Evans Hills. I live in Kimpton.
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5: إذا حزبه أمر فزع إلى الصلاة. Whenever any situation came up, he would immediately go to his prayer. Guess what the Prophet ﷺ does? With this new salah, this wudu, this purification and this prayer that he's just learned, he rushes back home to his beloved wife, the first believer, his strongest supporter, his rock. He goes home to her and he grabs her by the hand and he says, come on, I have to share something with you. I have to show you something amazing. And he takes her there and they make wudu together. And then he stands up with her and he says, now follow after me. And he shows her how to pray and they pray together. And so now what happens? Khadija radiallahu ta'ala anha and the Prophet ﷺ had money, had wealth. And they realized that many poor people in Mecca, slaves in Mecca, are accepting Islam. And they start spending their money. The Prophet ﷺ can't take out time anymore to go on business trips and go and make more money. He's got to preach, he's got to teach, he's got to spread the message far and wide. And Khadija every single morning wakes up and is standing there with him at the door telling him, go out there and spread this message far and wide. And on top of that, on the other side, while he can't go out and do business anymore, there are constantly slaves who need freeing, who've become Muslim and are being tortured because they're Muslim. So they need to be freed. So they're spending their own money freeing these slaves, feeding the poor, looking after people, sending people off to Habasha, to East Africa, to escape persecution, to go and live there in freedom and in safety. They spend their money in sending these people off, making sure they're okay. Finally, the time comes where eventually a lot happens during this time. Over the next 6-7 years, a lot happens. And they finally, the Meccans, the Quraysh, the opposition to the message of the Prophet ﷺ, they decide that the only way to really handle and curb this issue is to boycott Muhammad, his family and his followers and his supporters. Kick them out from Mecca and isolate them and boycott them. So Abu Talib rounds up the clan, all the believers, all the followers, all the supporters, including the Prophet ﷺ, his beloved wife Khadija, and their children. And they go into the Shi'ab of Abu Talib, a place, some property, some land Abu Talib had outside of Mecca. And they are isolated there for 3 years. Nobody will do business with them. Nobody will trade with them. Nobody will lend them any money. Nobody will provide them any food. Nobody will deal with them in any way, shape, or form. Nobody will show them any kindness. And they spent 3 years like this. Days would go by where people wouldn't have food to eat and water to drink. Babies would cry because they were hungry, and their mothers would cry because they hadn't eaten anything to be able to nurse their babies. Children died, babies died. There were graves of babies and children. Many, many people died during this time. Dozens of graves were dug during this time. The cries and the screams of women crying over the passing of babies and children could be heard all the way into Mecca. People became sick, malnourished, very, very ill. Until finally, through again the help of Allah subhanahu wa ta'ala, miraculous means, the boycott was lifted and everybody came back into Mecca. And it said that during this time, Khadija, who was a lot older now, she became very sick and very ill. And they came back from this boycott in the Shi'ab of Abi Talib, and she passed away a few months later. And that harshness of those 3 years, not just the physical harshness, but the emotional difficulty, watching these people struggle, caring for them, loving them. She was like a mother to all of them. Her heart just couldn't bear it. And a couple of months later, she was bedridden for a few months. And the Prophet ﷺ was so distraught this entire time. Until finally one day she breathed her last and she passed away. There are narrations which talk about the fact that the Prophet ﷺ was so devastated. He's a single father. Two of his daughters are not married. Fatima was quite young. She's a young girl. She was maybe 8, 10, 12 years old. And he was so devastated at the loss of his beloved wife Khadija. He actually didn't come out of his home. Just sat at home with his daughter recovering, mourning, healing. For a few days he was not seen outside.
6: When Khadija passed away, one of the Sahaba says, we did not see him smile for months. We did not see him smile for months. And it was such a big loss for the Prophet Muhammad.
5: And when his family members came to see him, you could see the streaks of tears on his face. Hugging his daughter, sitting there, trying to console his daughter at the loss of her mother. And so yes, the Prophet ﷺ did eventually get remarried a couple of years later. And yes, the Prophet ﷺ eventually left Mecca and migrated to Medina. And yes, eventually he established the most beautiful community this earth has ever seen. And yes, when eventually he had grandchildren and laughed again and smiled again and had a beautiful experience and happiness and joy in his life. But you know something very interesting? He never forgot Khadija. Never forgot Khadija. Never. 4 years after she passed away. 4 years after she passed away.
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6: We have been told that the Prophet ﷺ was born on the 12th of Rabi'ul Awwal, and this is the commonly known date. Yet the fact of the matter is that our early historical textbooks mention a number of dates. And there is no unanimous agreed upon decision regarding the date of the Prophet ﷺ's birth. In the famous hadith of Sahih Muslim, the man asked the Prophet ﷺ, why do you fast on Mondays? He said, this was the day I was born on. And this was the day that revelation began to me. I.e. Iqra came down on Monday. So we know for a fact he was born on a Monday. How about a year? There's a beautiful narration in which Uthman ibn Affan asks one of the oldest Qurashis, and his name is Qubath ibn Ashyam, after the death of the Prophet ﷺ. He asks him, أَأَنْتَ أَكْبَرُ مِنْ رَسُولِ اللَّهِ صَلَّى اللَّهُ عَلَيْهِ وَسَلَّمُ. Are you akbar? Meaning older, because he's an old, old man. But of course akbar also means bigger or grander. Qubayth smiles and he goes, the Prophet ﷺ is akbar minni, but I am older than him. أَسَنُّ مِنْهُ. He changed the question, because the question is alluding to the fact, are you bigger than the Prophet ﷺ? So he said, no, the Prophet ﷺ is bigger than me, but I am older than him. The Prophet ﷺ was born عام الفيل. Aha, we have a year now. He was born in the year of the elephant. And as for me, I remember my mother taking me outside of Mecca as a child, and I saw the dried up green dung that the elephants had left. That he remembers the elephant's dung, which is basically the same year, the year of the elephants, right? And the Prophet ﷺ was born that year. So he's a little bit older than the Prophet ﷺ, and the Prophet ﷺ is bigger than him. Al-Akbaru minhu. This hadith is narrated in Tirmidhi. Somebody asked another Sahabi, Suwayd ibn Ghafla, about the Prophet ﷺ's birth, and he said, the Prophet ﷺ and I were both born the same year, عام الفيل, the year of the elephant. So from both of these narrations, we can pretty much verify that the Prophet ﷺ was born in the year of the elephant. The vast majority of early historians said he was born in the year of the elephant. We already said the Arabs did not have a calendar, that they would have a calendar based upon events. Okay, what is the year of the elephant? Majority of historians say this corresponds to 570 of the Christian era. 570 CE, the Prophet ﷺ was born. How about the month and the day of the month? Ibn Ishaq says, without any chain of narrators, he's writing from himself, that the Prophet ﷺ was born on a Monday, the 12th of Rabi'ul Awwal, in the year of the elephant. So this explains why this opinion is present. However, between him and the Prophet ﷺ, almost 200 years, because remember, going back to the birth of the Prophet ﷺ, is 53 before Hijrah. And he doesn't tell us where he gets it from, who's narrating this to him, what is the chain of narrators. When we look at the second earliest book, and this is called the Tabaqat of Ibn Sa'd, which was written around 220 or so Hijrah, it is said that the Prophet ﷺ was born on a Monday. Some people say, I quote, he was born on the 10th of Rabi'ul Awwal. Others say he was born on the 2nd of Rabi'ul Awwal, end quote. Ibn Abbas also said the 10th of Rabi'ul Awwal. Ibn Kathir in his Al-Bidayah wa Nihaya says that the majority opinion is that the Prophet ﷺ was born in Rabi'ul Awwal, and then scholars differed with regards to the date of his birth. One group said he was born on the 2nd of Rabi'ul Awwal. Ibn Kathir says this was the opinion of Abu Ma'shar al-Sindi, a famous scholar of history, died 171. It was also the opinion of Ibn Abd al-Barr, a very famous scholar of Andalus, died 463. It was also the opinion of Al-Waqidi, who died 207. Al-Waqidi is one of the most famous historians of early Islam.
8: Assalamu alaikum all, this is Hassan Khan from GalanderArts.com. 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
9: Assalamu alaikum wa rahmatullah, this is Abdul Nasir from Qalam Institute. So I wanted to share a little story with y'all today that's very insightful and entertaining. The Prophet Muhammad, peace be upon him, is about 50 years old at this time. He's been preaching and teaching Islam for about 10 years, and there's a lot of opposition, a lot of persecution, a lot of difficulty. But he hasn't lost his mercy and his compassion and his patience and forbearance. So one day he's walking outside of Mecca, in the one of the outerlying regions of Mecca, the city, and he comes across a man, a very famous man, by the name of Rukana. Rukana was Quraysh's strongest man. He was like the wrestling champ. And so the Prophet Muhammad, peace be upon him, sees him and says, Rukana, I'd like to talk to you about something. Now the narration mentions that Rukana didn't like the Prophet Sallallahu Alaihi Wasallam, not for personal reasons, but because he knew the Prophet Sallallahu Alaihi Wasallam was preaching and teaching Islam, and Rukana didn't understand Islam, so he just was apprehensive about it. So the Prophet Muhammad says, let's talk. He says, why don't we wrestle? and then we'll talk. So the Prophet Muhammad says, sure, I'm down to wrestle. And so they set up and they start wrestling, and the Prophet Muhammad picks up Rukana and body slams him. Now Rukana is like shocked. He's had the wind knocked out of him. He's never been beaten before. And so the Prophet, he gets up and he doesn't understand what happened. He goes, let's go again. And they wrestle a second time, and the Prophet Muhammad, peace be upon him, body slams him again. Rukana gets up completely just shocked, and says, again. And the Prophet Muhammad picks him up and body slams him again. Now Rukana is just doesn't understand even what's going on. So he says to the Prophet Muhammad, he goes, you have to understand, I've never been beaten before. No one has ever slammed me on the ground before. I don't understand what's going on. So the Prophet Muhammad, peace be upon him, says, let me show you something even more amazing than that. And there was a tree, this is a prophetic miracle, a tree in the distance, and he calls the tree, he says, come here. And the tree moves from its place and comes to the Prophet Sallallahu Alaihi Wasallam. He then tells the tree, now go back, and the tree goes back to its place. And he looks over at Rukana, and Rukana says,
10: Ashhadu an la ilaha illallah, wa ashhadu anna Muhammadan Rasulullah.
9: I bear witness that there is no one worthy of worship but Allah, God alone, and I bear witness that you are the Messenger of God. At that point in time, the Prophet Muhammad, peace be upon him, congratulates Rukana and goes about his way. So this is a beautiful story of how the Prophet Muhammad, peace and blessings be upon him, preached and taught Islam. I want us to take a couple of seconds to reflect on the story and how profound of a story it is. The Prophet Muhammad sallallahu alaihi wasallam is the most blessed human being that ever walked the face of this earth. He's the beloved of Allah. Every second, every minute, every moment of his life and his time is so precious, so valuable. But at the same time, he cared about people so much and understood people and invested in people and accommodated people that he spent the afternoon wrestling with a man. Understand what that exactly means. That instead he could have gone to him and just laid a lecture on him and then walked away, handed him a pamphlet and just walked away. But the Prophet sallallahu alaihi wasallam would take the time to understand people, and he would accommodate people because he cared about people, he loved people. And so the man says, I want to wrestle. He goes, we can wrestle if that's what you want to do. And because he was willing to invest in people, that's why they loved him. That's why they listened to him. That's why they embraced him. And because of that, they were able to embrace Islam and get to know Allah subhanahu wa ta'ala. So let's all of us take a minute to take a little bit of time to learn about the Prophet sallallahu alaihi wasallam, this amazing man.
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12: This is the national and international news today, Wednesday, 15th of July for Inspire FM, read by Shaheen Mirza. First, the headlines. Trump threatens to bomb bridges and power plants unless Iran resumes talks. Midnight social media curfew proposed for UK teens aged 16 and 17, but they can opt out. Keir Starmer to face final Prime Minister's questions as Prime Minister. Seven Britons among those killed in Spain wildfires. Police say Anne Widcombe killed in a targeted attack as motive investigated. Hosepipe ban in force for millions. Reaction as Spain stunned favourites France to reach final. And now the details. Donald Trump has threatened to strike Iran's bridges and power plants next week if the country does not return to talks. The comments made in a Fox News interview aired as the two countries exchanged fire for the fourth day in a row. Trump earlier reversed a threat of a 20% fee on all Strait of Hormuz cargo shipping, but resumed blockading Iranian ports. Next week it gets really bad for them, Trump said. We're going to knock out all their power plants. We're going to knock out all their bridges unless they get to the table and negotiate. Older teenagers in the UK will face an overnight social media curfew, the government has announced, though they will be able to opt out of it by changing their account settings. It would mean apps such as Instagram, TikTok and YouTube being set to be unavailable by default to 16 and 17-year-olds between midnight and 6 a.m. The government also wants addictive features such as autoplay and infinite scroll to be set to be disabled, saying combined with the curfew, the measures will improve teenagers' focus, sleep quality and family life. Keir Starmer will face questions from Tory leader Kemi Badenoch at his final PMQs as Prime Minister from midday. On Friday, Starmer will step down as Labour leader and hand power over to Makerfield MP Andy Burnham before leaving Number 10 on Monday. It comes as Burnham says a serious review of MPs' security is needed following the death of Anne Whitcomb. The killing of Whitcomb, a Reform UK spokeswoman and former Conservative MP, is being investigated by counter-terrorism police and has prompted renewed debate over the security offered to politicians. Meanwhile, MPs have approved the Hillsborough Law in a bid to prevent cover-ups linked to failures of the state. Seven Britons were among those killed in the deadly fires in southern Spain, authorities have confirmed. 12 of the 13 victims were foreign nationals, Spanish authorities said on Tuesday, after completing post-mortem examinations, according to local media and agents France Presse. The wildfires which tore through Spain's Almeria province on Thursday have become one of the country's deadliest. A spokesperson for the Foreign Commonwealth and Development Office previously said it was supporting British nationals affected and their families and remaining in close contact with the Spanish authorities. Anne Whitcomb was killed in a targeted attack and the detectives are still working to understand the motive, police have said. Assistant Commissioner Lawrence Taylor, head of counter-terrorism policing, said the appearance of the former Conservative minister turned Reform UK spokeswoman on Talk TV on the morning she was killed at her home in Devon is being looked into as part of the investigation. In an update at New Scotland Yard, he also said he did not want to rule anything out when asked if the killer could have been targeting other reformed figures. Hosepipe bans have been introduced in parts of southeast England as successive heat waves have left water supplies under strain in parts of the UK. But while spring and early summer have been relatively dry for much of the country, with temperatures regularly exceeding 30 degrees Celsius, winter was much wetter than usual. More than 8 million households have been placed under hosepipe bans. This means hosepipes cannot be used for watering gardens, washing vehicles and windows, and filling pools. It has raised questions about how effectively water resources are being managed and whether the UK is prepared for dry summers expected with climate change. Spain beat France 2-0 to book place in Sunday's World Cup final. Michael Ozarbabal scores first half penalty before full-back Pedro Porro seals victory with second half goal. Spain will face either Argentina or England, who play one another in tonight's other semi-final. Didier Deschamps, who will step down as France manager after Saturday's third place playoff, says he is extremely happy with his 10-year stint as coach. Anne Whitcomb was killed in a targeted attack and the detectives are still working to understand the motive, police have said. Assistant Commissioner Lawrence Taylor, head of counter-terrorism policing, said the appearance of the former Conservative minister turned Reform UK spokeswoman on Talk TV on the morning she was killed at her home in Devon is being looked into as part of the investigation. In an update at New Scotland Yard, he also said he did not want to rule anything out when asked if the killer could have been targeting other reformed figures. And that concludes today's news roundup. Next, the Urdu news with Mukarram Abbas.
13: Inspire FM ki Urdu news ke saath, main hoon Mukarram Abbas. Sabse pehle aaj ki headlines par ek nazar. अमरीकी प्रेसिडेंट ने ईरान को एक मरतबा फिर धमकी देते हुए कहा है कि अगर ईरान ने मुआहदा न किया तो अगले हफ्ते ईरान के बिजली घरों और पुलों को निशाना बनाएंगे। 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
1: You're in a situation now where you have been to Araki or you've had yourself diagnosed and you know now that there's magic. You know now that there is sihr and its aim and the objectives of the shayateen are to separate you from your spouse, to rip this family apart. How can we come together? Coming together now to overcome this magic. Coming together to overcome these faults. Coming together to overcome these disagreements. The first thing is that we have to remember the blessings of Allah upon us. Don't look at the negatives. Focus on the positives. Remember the blessings of Allah and be grateful for them. Because if you remember the blessings of Allah and you are grateful for them, then Allah will increase His blessings. I have a question. Do you want more blessings in your life? Of course, the answer for all of us is yes. Then how do we do that? Be thankful for the blessings which you already have. Allah subhanahu wa ta'ala mentions, وَإِذْ تَأَذَّنَ رَبُّكُمْ, and when your Lord proclaimed, لَإِنْ شَكَرْتُمْ لَأَزِيدَنَّكُمْ, that if you give thanks and you make shukr to Allah, then I will increase you. And remember when your Lord proclaimed that if you give thanks for these blessings, you make shukr, you are grateful, then I will certainly increase them. This is one of the main ways, subhanAllah, for increasing blessings in our life is to mention the blessings that Allah has already bestowed upon us and be grateful for them. Be thankful for them. Thank Him and praise Him for His blessings. I promise you, brothers and sisters, this is one of the main ways to remain optimistic. As the Messenger sallallahu alaihi wasallam told us, don't look at those who are above you. Don't look at those who have more than you. Rather, look at those who have less than you. Because when you look at those who have less than you, immediately you feel grateful to Allah. Immediately you will thank Allah. Immediately you will praise Allah. And look, you get rewarded for praising Him, you get rewarded for thanking Him, but on top of that, it increases you in your blessings. Look at that, subhanAllah. Mercy upon mercy from Allah subhanahu wa ta'ala. The second thing, and it's really, really important, remember the mercy and the love which used to be between you as a family. Remember those good times. Remember and reflect on all those good moments and all those memories that you shared. This is one of the best ways to increase in your love, to speak about the good times. Leave the bad times. Always focus on those good times, because it's so important that we fill our homes and we fill the atmosphere around us with goodness and with remembrance of Allah and with the blessings of Allah subhanahu wa ta'ala. Next, recognize the traps of shaitan. Inna shaitan lakum aduun mubeen. Indeed, shaitan, he is for you a clear, open enemy. Shaitan is a clear, open enemy. So don't take him as a close companion. Don't take him as an ally. Don't take him as a friend. Recognize, shaitan, he is my enemy. Shaitan, he wants to ruin me. He wants to ruin my family. He wants to ruin my religion. He wants to ruin everything about me. So now you need to learn about his weapons. You need to learn about his arsenal. How is he going to attack me? How is he going to come to me? How is he going to try and achieve his objectives? Because if you know these things, then you can defend against them by the permission of Allah subhanahu wa ta'ala. So what are they? Some of his arsenal. We've mentioned suspicion. So he comes and he tries to make you suspicious about one another. He comes and he tries to make you doubt one another. He comes and he tries to make you spy on one another. Okay, another one. Let's look at some signs now. The individual becomes extremely angry. So when I'm out and I'm at work, I'm fine. When I come home and I see my wife, I immediately become very, very angry for no apparent reason. Or when I'm away from the house, I feel fine and there's nothing wrong with me. But when I come home, I start to feel sick. I start to feel anxious and I want to leave the home. Or I can't have physical relations with my wife anymore. Or suddenly my dreams have started to become nightmarish and I'm always dreaming about snake.

0: or black dogs, or I'm dreaming about animals, or I'm dreaming about blood or graves, or I'm seeing jinn in my dreams. All of these things, suddenly it comes on. Or I see shadows in the hole. I see shadows in the hole. So I'm walking and I feel like something's breathing down my neck. Or it feels like I can see something running from in the side of my vision. All of these things. Or perhaps suddenly your spouse, they no longer want to listen to Quran. Or when the Quran is recited, they leave the room. When the adhan is called, they leave the room. Or they suddenly don't want anything to do with Islam. All of these different things, these are signs and symptoms. These are signs and symptoms, and we need to understand and recognize them. Because if you can catch it while it's developing, then it will be a lot easier to remove by the permission of Allah subhanahu wa ta'ala. The next thing that we spoke about in the last episode, look at your family attitude. Look at the attitudes of your family and those loved ones around you. Look at the people who are advising you. Are they constantly advising you to leave your husband or to leave your wife? Are they constantly advising you to say, you know what, the government will pay for you and the government will give you a home and the government will look after you? No, subhanAllah. I have this to say concerning those people. The Messenger sallallahu alayhi wa sallam, he told us that he saw a woman in the hellfire. And when he asked concerning her, she was being tormented in the hellfire. When he asked concerning her, he was told, this is a woman who used to have a cat. And she caged the cat up and she didn't allow the cat to go out and catch its food. So she kept the cat away from its food. She was the reason of the cat not being able to go and get to its food. And because of this, look at the justice of Allah. Allah subhanahu wa ta'ala, he threw that woman into the fire of hell. Now I have a question for sisters who are preventing their husbands or who are getting advised. Don't worry, you can take the kids and he won't be able to see them and you'll have the children. This is something for you sisters to ask yourself. If Allah will avenge the cat, that the cat is the reason for this woman to go to the hellfire, I ask you, what about a woman who prevents a man from seeing his children? How will Allah deal with this woman? Because Allah dealt with the woman who she didn't allow the cat to go out and catch its food and he threw her into the hellfire. How will Allah deal with a woman who keeps a man away from his children? This is something that I want to ask you, something to reflect upon. Because those same people who advise us with, you will get a house, separate from him, you're better off without him, etc. It may be the case in some situations, but in the majority of cases, we're getting bad advice. Because those people, they do not advise us according to the book of Allah. They do not advise us according to the sunnah of the Messenger sallallahu alayhi wasallam. And their advice is short term. They give us short term advice. They see you upset, they become upset. They advise you're better off without him, get rid of him. This comes into your mind and you leave him. What about your children? What about 6 months down the line when you begin to miss the individual? What about 5 years down the line when your children are growing up without a father or without a mother? So these are all things to take into account. Another important point of how we can all come together. Do not always think that the grass is greener on the other side, because it isn't always greener on the other side. I have seen so many families broken up due to this type of sihr and these type of things and bad advice, and then only to regret it later on. Only to think, you know, what was I doing? Only if I was more patient. Only if I had more mercy. Only if I was more forbearing. All of these different things. So rather than regret it later on, it's better that we are a little bit more patient in the short term, inshallah. Obviously, if there are magic problems or jinn-related problems, then we need to come together and do ruqya. We need to do ruqya. So either we seek ruqya or one of us can go and learn how to perform ruqya, and then we as a family, we can tackle this issue together. I had an amazing situation, subhanAllah, where there was an entire family who were possessed. Yet, one of them, they took charge and they took advantage and they went and they began to learn how to perform ruqya. There was not a ruqya talk except that they were there. There was not a seminar to do with ruqya or a book to do with ruqya, except that they were there, that they had read it. And subhanAllah, they focused on themselves, they really improved their own situations, and they implemented the advice that was given, and Allah subhanahu wa ta'ala, He cured them. And look, they didn't need the help of a third person. They didn't need the help of an external individual. Rather, Allah subhanahu wa ta'ala, He blessed them, He gave them this ability. So look, as a husband and a wife, your wife is possessed. Be patient with her. Be patient with her and help her in her ruqya. If she's not able to recite, you recite over her. If she's getting lazy, then you remind her. And if you're getting lazy, she can remind you. Let's come together as a family unit. Don't ever feel that you are isolated. Remember, shaitan, he wants to isolate you. The Messenger sallallahu alayhi wasallam told us that the wolf attacks the lone sheep. The wolf attacks the lone sheep. So the wolf is the one that isolates one sheep, and then it goes for that one which is vulnerable and on its own. Likewise, shaitan, he wants to isolate you from your husband. He wants to isolate you from your wife. And then once you are isolated away from these people, then he's going to attack you. He's going to attack you with the thoughts. He's going to attack you with all of his different tools. So stick together. In sticking together, there is barakah. In sticking together, there is rahmah. In sticking together, there will be success by the permission of Allah subhanahu wa ta'ala. Now I want to talk about the families. The husband and the wife, they are dealing with the issue together. What about the wider family? How important is it? And I'm not exaggerating when I say this. 80% of the success rate when it comes to ruqya is to do with the family who are around the individual. 80%, I would say. 80% of your chances of success by the permission of Allah, they hang and they hinge on the quality of the people around that individual. So for example, I have been to ruqya cases where the people, they don't accept ruqya. They say, no, we don't want you. We will have our own ways. We don't need the book of Allah. Well, there's nothing wrong, etc. Bad advice, lack of knowledge, poor understanding. This is what destroys marriages. This is what destroys marriage from the perspective of magic and these type of things. So it's so important that we as families, we equip ourselves. We have daughters, we have sons, we have, you know, people, we ourselves are married. We need to equip ourselves with this knowledge of ruqya. Because subhanAllah, if the family around the individual are good, then when that individual is not in a situation to do ruqya themselves, or they themselves are getting weak, who's going to push them? Who's going to encourage them? It's the family. It's the family. But if the family around the individual are not good, then when that individual doesn't want to do ruqya, doesn't want to do ruqya. When that individual doesn't want to do that which is correct, then the family will not stop. So it's important, it's imperative that we as families, we do not just jump to divorce straight away. We don't just jump to separation straight away. Let's try ruqya. After ruqya, let's try mediation. After mediation, let's be more patient. Let's be more patient. Let's encourage them both together. As families, as in-laws, you know, the mother-in-law on one side, speak to the mother-in-law on the other side. Rather than pointing fingers and saying, it's your daughter, it's your son, let's come together and think how, for the sake of our daughter, for the sake of our son, for the sake of our grandchildren, how are we going to come together to rectify this? How can we rectify this? And make a lot of dua and put your trust in Allah subhanahu wa ta'ala. If you do that, Allah jalla wa ala will show you a way out. If you do that and you seek this knowledge of ruqya, Allah will give you a way out. But brothers and sisters, remember that this tool which shaitan he can use against us, as we've spoken about in the previous episode, we, if we use it properly, this is a very strong tool against the shaitan. Let's come together. Let's remember the mercy. Let's be grateful to Allah. Let's support each other when it comes to ruqya. Let's take advice from the right people. Let's seek neutral mediation. Let's not point the fingers between in-laws. As extended families, let's learn about ruqya. Let's learn about these family issues. Let's push these issues forward so that in the end, we're not an ignorant society who are just destroying ourselves from within. Rather, we are seeking knowledge and how to counter these effects, how to work against these effects. Because magic and the magician, they're not going to go away tomorrow. This is a long-term problem. This is a long-term problem, and we need to educate ourselves. Because these types of people, they are not going to go away. As many of the scholars have mentioned, as people go further away from Islam, as people deviate further away from the straight path, magic and the magician, they begin to flourish. They become more and greater in number. So we are living in times of misguidance. So magic and magician, subhanAllah, they have open territory. They have lots of freedom and they are practicing their filth openly. So subhanAllah, let's find a way to protect ourselves. Let's find a way to come together. Let's find a way that we can join together as families and as communities in coming and destroying magic and overcoming these problems. So I ask Allah subhanahu wa ta'ala that He allows us to come together as families to overcome this problem of sihr. I ask Allah that He protects us from the issues and the problems and the trials of magic. I ask Allah that He blesses us with very strong and firm family units so that we can depend on one another in an emergency, depend on one another in times of difficulty. And I ask Allah subhanahu wa ta'ala to protect us from this evil of magic and to increase us in knowledge so that we may warn others. Ultimately, Allah subhanahu wa ta'ala knows best. Assalamu alaikum wa rahmatullahi wa barakatuh.
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4: And there's a tradition in which the Prophet ﷺ said that God has 100 parts of mercy. 99 he has retained in his presence, and one part he has allowed to descend to the dunya. And it is that one part that a mother nurses her child with, that the mare raises her hoof from stepping on her foal. So every act of mercy in this world is only from that one part. And the 99 have been, remain in the divine presence for the day of judgment.
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10: My brothers and sisters in Islam, assalamu alaikum wa rahmatullahi wa barakatuh. We are speaking about the journey from this life to the hereafter and what happens. And we use it, inshallah, as a reminder to ourselves. Today, inshallah, we will talk about that next life and the process of death and what happens there. And last week, we also spoke about the preparation of death and how to work in order to have a good ending rather than a bad end. And that the Prophet sallallahu alaihi wasallam's main concern, even himself as a prophet, he used to be concerned about how his end would be. And he is the Messenger sallallahu alayhi wa sallam, whom Allah had forgiven his past, present and future of any sins he ever would have done or will do. Although the Prophet sallallahu alayhi wa sallam didn't sin in the religion, of course. However, he is to say in the famous dua which we learn from him, he is to say, Allahumma tawaffani ala al-iman. O Allah, let me die as a true believer, with true iman. And he used to advise his companions to say that same dua. He used to also say, Ya muqallib al-qulub, thabbit qalbi ala dinik. O Allah, the one who controls the hearts, he can turn them in any way, direction he wants to. Make my heart firm on your religion. Because Ibrahim alayhi salam, his dua, his famous dua in the Quran, where he would say, Oh my Lord, save me on the day when no wealth or children can benefit them except he who comes with qalbin salim, with a heart that is pure and ready, at peace. So the end is very important for us. And we gave some stories last week about this. We spoke about the fact that nobody knows when they are going to die. And that Allah says, no one knows what they're going to be doing tomorrow or in which land they are going to die. And therefore we are in that preparation. You must live life with death in mind, as if you're going to die tomorrow. And I don't know if this narration is weak or strong, but its meaning is good. They attribute it to Ali radiallahu anhu, saying that اعمل لدنياك كأنك تعيش أبدا واعمل لآخرتك كأنك تموت غدا. Work for your dunya as if you are living forever, and work for your hereafter as if you're going to die tomorrow. Regardless of whether this narration is authentic from him or not, the meaning is correct, if you like. But resorting to what the Prophet ﷺ said, prepare for your hereafter, and that's sufficient inshallah. Because I find it a little bit hard to find, you know, to sort of justify between working for your dunya as if you're going to live forever and working for your hereafter as if you're going to live till tomorrow. It's a bit ambiguous in some way. So work for your hereafter encompasses working for your world and the hereafter. Why not put both in one aim, inshallah? Whatever you do for this world, even if it's for the future, make it for the sake of Allah. And therefore you make it for the dunya and for the hereafter. And we'll begin with this lesson now, inshallah. Al-yaqeen. Al-yaqeen is an Arabic word that's also used in the Quran and the hadiths of the Prophet ﷺ. This word al-yaqeen literally means that which is the truth, which is the absolute truth. And Allah says in the Quran, وَعْبُدْ رَبَّكَ حَتَّى يَأْتِيَكَ الْيَقِينَ. And worship your Lord. He's talking to the Prophet ﷺ. Worship your Lord until the yaqeen arrives to you. Arrives to you. Al-yaqeen means death here. Death. And by this, the mufassirun, interpreters of the Quran, the scholars, they came to the conclusion that death is the greatest reality. In even non-Muslim, no one can deny the reality of death. And Allah says, worship your Lord right until the yaqeen comes to you. Death. Death comes to you. Death actually comes to you. And you cannot run away from it. Allah says in the Quran, أَيْنَمَا تَكُونُ يَأْتِكُمُ الْمَوْتِ. Wherever you are, death will come to you. وَلَوْ كُنْتُمْ فِي بُرُوجٍ مُشَيَّدَةٍ. Even if you were encompassed by strong foundation, by strong walls and pillars all around you, death will come to you no matter where you are. So there is no running away from it. Allah says, كُلُّ نَفْسٍ ذَائِقَةُ الْمَوْتِ. Every single soul shall taste death. You will taste it, every one of us. We'll all even taste the intoxications of death. A person asked me the other day, does everybody feel the pain of death, even believers? Because this contradicts the hadith, that a believer's soul comes out nice and peaceful. The answer to that, the Prophet ﷺ told us that everyone will taste the sakarat of death. And Allah subhanahu wa ta'ala tells us in the Quran, وَجَاءَتْ سَكْرَةُ الْمَوْتِ بِالْحَقِّ. The intoxications of death have come in reality. And Rasul ﷺ himself used to feel the intoxications of death. He said, when he was dying, he used to wipe his forehead and he would say, Subhanallah, inna lil mawti la sakarat. Glory be to Allah. To death, there really are intoxications. And sakra literally means intoxication. It also means to be in a state of unconsciousness. It's also used for alcohol when a person gets sakar, you know, intoxicated, or you, in other words, you lose consciousness because of the alcohol level in your brain, affecting your brain. So death has intoxications, and this is what every person shall feel. Unconsciousness, whether immediate or slow, or bits after bits. And that's why the Prophet ﷺ told us, لَقِّنُ مَوْتَاكُمْ لَا إِلَهَ إِلَّا اللَّهِ. Say the word La ilaha illallah in front of the people who are dying, so they can say it themselves. Why? Because their unconsciousness comes in and out, and they may hear it and be able to say it. And the Prophet ﷺ said, مَنْ كَانَ آخِرُ كَلَامِهِ لَا إِلَهَ إِلَّا اللَّهِ دَخَلَ الْجَنَّةِ. Whoever's last words are La ilaha illallah will enter paradise. We mentioned last week that depending on how you live your life predominantly full of taqwa, then your end will be good. You live your life predominantly full of disobedience, then end will be something like that. Dying on something of disobedience. Ask Allah subhanahu wa ta'ala to save us from that, to let us die in a peaceful state which He is pleased about. Peaceful as in the way that will meet Allah peacefully in the hereafter. So my dear brothers and sisters in Islam, death is the greatest reality. And subhanAllah, a believer looks at death in a different way than a non-believer looks at it. The non-believer runs away from it and tries not to think about it. The believer knows that it's the reality and is in preparation for it every day, and what? Reminds himself of it all the time. Reminds himself about it all the time. I remember back when I was a little bit younger and we'd be driving somewhere near my home, there was a cemetery there, and there are two routes that you can take. One person, they used to, we were in the car together, and he was in another car. Subhanallah, he called us on the mobile that time and said, please take the other route. We said, why? He said, I don't like passing the cemetery. It just gives me the shivers. I said to him, brother, Rasul Sallallahu Alaihi Wasallam encouraged us to actually visit the cemetery. Don't be afraid, but let it remind you, inshallah. It's a good thing to remind you, because you don't know when we'll be in there. He said, no, I don't want to think about it right now. I'm young, I want to enjoy my life. That's a person who is a bit far away. Until one day, a tragedy happened in their own family, and the brother returned. Now death looked him in the eyes, and it made him connect himself with Allah, actually. So alhamdulillah for that. Yani, it's a tragedy, but alhamdulillah that he has returned back to Allah subhanahu wa ta'ala. And the Prophet sallallahu alaihi wasallam used to say, "Ala inni qad nahaytukum an ziyarat al-qubur." Behold, I used to forbid you from going to visit the graves, graveyards. "Ala fazuruha." Behold, everyone, now go and visit it. "Fa innaha tudhakkirukum bil akhirah." It reminds you of the hereafter. There is a wisdom why the Prophet sallallahu alaihi wasallam would say something before and then say something else later. Remember, Islam came down in context and as people changed. But the point is now, forever, he encouraged us to visit the graves. And to the best of my knowledge, it includes the women as well, although some scholars differ on that. It includes women as well to visit the graves, except at the time of the funeral when it's going there. Women should not follow, for a wisdom that Allah subhanahu wa ta'ala knows, and we can also see some of its wisdom manifest when women come along and they're emotionally affected. And she, her awra may show or whatever. But a man is responsible to put that person in the grave. And no matter how emotional they may get, you know, it's not as bad as, you know, a woman losing herself in front of men. For the graveyards remind us of the hereafter. And the loser is a person who doesn't remind themselves, runs away from it. Because Allah says in the Quran, وَجَاءَتْ سَكْرَةُ الْمَوْتُ لِلْحَقِّ ذَٰلِكَ مَا كُنْتَ مِنْهُ تَحِيدَ. Here, this is a warning, like it's as if it's a threat to those who run away from this reality and don't want to worship Allah subhanahu wa ta'ala. He says, and so the intoxications of death came to you. This is what you are running away from. Allah is talking to a person who runs away from it. Doesn't want to think about it. ذَلِكَ مَا كُنْتَ مِنْهُ تَحِيدُ. You're trying to avoid death. So now the question is, طيب, we learned about all of this. How does the soul exit the body? And is there a difference between the believer and the disbeliever? Yes, there is. And the Prophet ﷺ described, as if you can see it, the soul exiting from the body of the believer and the disbeliever. There is a long hadith. The hadith goes something like this. I'll cut off some words just to get you to the point, inshallah. That the Prophet ﷺ, he was sitting once with his companions. This hadith is sahih. He'll find it also in Bukhari and Muslim. And a janazah passed by. A janazah passed by. And the Prophet ﷺ asked about that person. And then he ran. Rasul ﷺ walked very fast until he reached a place where there was like just soil. And he fell to his knees, sallallahu alayhi wa sallam, and he began to weep. Rasul ﷺ began to cry a little bit. And he brought a stick. He brought a stick and he started to poke it into the ground like this and look up into the sky. You know, a person with that kind of reaction, it's as though he had just received something new about the state of the people of death. And it had affected him, sallallahu alayhi wa sallam. If he wasn't the messenger of God, Allahu alam, what would have happened to him? Allah had given him strength. Because he used to say, if you were to know what I know about the people after they die, you would have laughed very little in your life and cried the majority of your life. And if I wanted, I would have asked Allah to let you hear what's going on to the people in the grave, for those disbelievers or those who are whose souls have been, who are evil souls. But because you bury your people in there, I fear to tell you, because then you'll bury no one in the graves afterwards. And you'll have a miserable life. It is the mercy of Allah that we forget. So just stay the way you are, inshallah, and assume the best of your Lord. Rasul sallallahu alayhi wa sallam, Allah subhanahu wa ta'ala says in the hadith Qudsi, أَنَا عِنْدَ حُسْنِ ظَنِّ عَبْدِي بِي. I am the way my servant thinks of me. Think of him good and you work towards it, it'll be good, inshallah. And then he said to his companions, تَعَوَّذُ بِاللَّهِ مِنْ عَذَابِ الْقَبْرِ. As-salamu rahmatullah. Seek refuge in Allah from the punishment of the grave. And they sought refuge. Then he said again, تَعَوَّذُ بِاللَّهِ مِنْ عَذَابِ الْقَبْرِ. Seek refuge in Allah from the punishment of the graves. And they all said, اللهم إنا نعوذ بك من عذاب القبر. And he said it a third time, تعوذ بالله من عذاب القبر. And they said it a third time, أعوذ بالله, from the punishment of the grave. Seek refuge in Allah. Then the Prophet ﷺ looked at us and said, and the way that the companions were in front of him, a companion says, we were gathered with so much serenity on our hearts and quietness, and were so close to each other that if a bird came past and dropped a dropping, it'll fall on one of us, you know, it won't miss. That's how close we were to each other. And he said, إِنَّ الْمُؤْمِنَ إِذَا كَانَ بِانْقِطَاعٍ مِنَ الدُّنْيَا. He talks about the believing soul now. Starts off with the believing soul. إِنَّ الْمُؤْمِنَ إِذَا كَانَ بِانْقِطَاعٍ مِنَ الدُّنْيَا. The believing person, when he is about to depart from this world, to be detached from the world, وَإِقْبَالٍ مِنَ الْآخِرَةِ, and he is almost about to go into the hereafter, نَزَلَ إِلَيْهِ مَلَكَانِ بِيضُ الْوُجُوهِ كَأَنَّ وُجُوهَهُمُ الشَّمْسِ. Two beautiful angels will come down from the sky. They have got beautiful faces full of light, as if their face is the sun itself. That's how much light they have. وَمَعَهُمْ حَنُوطٌ مِّنَ الْجَنَّةِ وَأَكْفَانٌ مِّنَ الْجَنَّةِ. They have perfume from paradise. And they have a shroud from paradise. Now to say the rest in English, inshallah, to buy ourselves time. And then they wrap him and they place the perfume in him, and the angel of death is there. And he says to the soul of the believer, come out to a pleasure from your Lord. Come out to a luxury that you are going to receive from your Lord. أَيَّتُهَا الرُّوحُ الطَّيِّبَةُ. O beautiful, pure soul. The Prophet ﷺ said, the soul of the believer comes out, or the angel of death takes it out in this way. Just like water spilling from a jug. Can you imagine water spilling from a jug? How does it spill out? You can see it. It spills out softly, smoothly, purely, beautifully. There are no obstacles in coming out. كفي السقاء. Or I don't know if you have it, I mean, Lebanese have this, and I think Turkish people have this, and drink with it like this up, and the water sort of comes out of the nozzle. Have you ever seen that? It's got a nozzle that comes out. It comes out beautifully, huh? It's water coming out like a fountain. So it says the soul comes out as smoothly as that. What a description. And the two angels, they don't allow the angel of death to hold it for long at all. For as soon as they can, they take the soul off him and they place it in this beautiful shrouding and perfume from Jannah. And they climb up with it into the heavens. And every angel that it passes by, because there are angels everywhere on earth, in between the skies, as you're going at the first level, everywhere, angels are uncountable. And each time it passes an angel or a group of angels, they say, من هذه الروح الطيبة? Whose beautiful soul is this? And the angels who are carrying it will say, فلان ابن فلان, so-and-so son of so-and-so. بأحسن الأسماء الذي كانوا يسمونه بها, with the best names that he was ever called with on this earth. And they will welcome it until it reaches the first heavens or the first sky. And it has the first skies of gates. Only Allah knows how these gates are and what their nature is. But there are gates. How much do we know of the universe and the black hole and the stars? We hardly know anything. What's up there? The خلق السماوات والأرض أكبر من خلق الناس. Allah says the creation of the universe and the earth is much bigger and more phenomenal than the creation of the human body. For the angels, there are angels at the gates of the first sky. And they say, who is this soul for, this beautiful soul? And they'll call it by its beautiful names. And they ask for the gates to be opened for it. And the gates will be opened. And then it reaches the second. And every time it passes by a group of angels, they'll say the same thing and welcoming it. Well, imagine that, ya akhwan. You've just now departed from the world and there is a welcoming from a creation made of light. There is no darkness in there. There is no hatred. You are the famous one. You are popular among these enormous creatures, beautiful creatures you've never eyes laid on. And no one else can see this. And if we hadn't been told by Allah and His Messenger, we wouldn't have known this reality. We only say what Allah and His Messenger tell us. For we believe in what they tell us of the unseen. It says it reaches a point very high. In some hadiths, it says that Allah subhanahu wa ta'ala says to them, take this soul so it can see its kingdom and its property in heaven. And then by the time the body is prepared for burial, the soul, Allah subhanahu wa ta'ala orders them to return the soul back. This is in the hadith of the Prophet, so I'm continuing. He says, take it back. فَمِنْهَا خَلَقْنَاهُمْ وَفِيهَا نُعِدُ وَمِنْهَا نُخْرِجُهُمْ تَارَةً أُخْرَى. From the soil we created the body and to them, and to it we will return them, and from it we will resurrect them once again. Return the soul back to the body. It's going to be questioned in the grave. And they return it into the body. Prophet ﷺ said, then two angels will come to him. Munkarun wa nakir. Munkar wa nakir. It is an Arabic terminology of creatures that are unknown, unidentified, unknown. Munkar, meaning don't know what it is. Nakir, even more unknown. Munkar, nakir. One that has never been thought of or imagined, nakir. Another one that has never been known or identified. They're just different expressions the Prophet ﷺ gave, munkar wa nakir. You cannot tell what they are. Their images is horrific. It's unbearable. And you can't say what they are. You just say they're creatures of some sort. Some of them will see them monstrous, monsters. They are quite horrific, munkar wa nakir. They look the same for the believer and the disbeliever. But the difference is, for the believer, Allah says in the Quran, أعوذ بالله من الشيطان الرجيم بسم الله الرحمن الرحيم

0: آخرة.
1: Allah subhanahu wa ta'ala strengthens and makes firm those of you who believe in Allah. Makes you firm in this life, in your iman, and will make you firm in the hereafter, meaning in your grave and in the day of judgment. You will not be afraid. As Allah says in another verse, لَا يَحْزُنُهُمُ الْفَزَعُ الْأَكْبَرُ. The great fear, the great terror will not affect them. But that's later on. I'll talk to you about that one later on, what happens there in next lessons to come when the day of judgment arrives. Or the lesson about the day of judgment arrives. So the angels will come and they will wake him up and say, مَا رَبُّكَ. They'll ask him three questions. مَا رَبُّكَ. Who is your Lord? وَمَا دِينُكَ. What is your religion? وَمَاذَا تَقُولُ بِالرَّجُلِ الَّذِي بُعِثَ فِيكُمْ. And what do you say about that man who was sent as a messenger among you? In another hadith, you probably hear about وَمَا كِتَابُكَ. What is your book? And he will say, my Lord is Allah subhanahu wa ta'ala. I believed in him and worshipped him. My religion is Islam, and the man is my prophet. I heard about him and I believed in him and followed him. And the angels will say to him, sleep or rest. Rest, for what is going to come is going to be better, O beautiful soul. And then he is told to look, or she is told to look to their left. And a little opening, a gateway is opened, and they see hellfire burning itself. Terrible, terrible place. And they will say to him, I don't know if it's Munkar wa Nakir or others, other angels that will be there. They will say to him, nevertheless, look at that. And the person in the grave moves away, says, that is your place. That is your place. And Allah created that place for you. But because you chose to obey Allah subhanahu wa ta'ala, you have saved yourself from that place. You will never go in there. And they close it.
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0: Assalamu alaikum. In Luton and its surrounding areas, it is now time for Salat al-Asr.
1: Luton aur iske mazafat mein namaz asr ka waqt hua chahta hai.
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1: Jazakallah, thank you so much for taking the time to join us. We will come back to you very, very shortly, Hafiz Hamdan Saab. Before we do that, just to let you know that Hafiz Hamdan is going to be talking about muscular dystrophy and hand dexterity struggles from a lived experience, and also his amazing little group he has founded called Hamdan Accessibility. We will come back to that very, very shortly. Listeners, this is a pre-recorded show for Wednesday, the 14th of July 2026. We are halfway through the Disability Celebration Month, and there are lots of activities that are happening locally here in Luton and surrounding areas, as well as nationally, to raise profile of a whole host of disabilities. If you tuned in last week, you remember I went through a number of activities and events that were being planned for the week that has just passed, and some are still to happen. So I will mention those very, very shortly. And if you're living away from Luton, you can also check to see what's happening in your local area by going to the local offer website of your local authority, of your local council, to see what's happening. In Luton, we have our Disability Celebration Month Awareness big event, which is usually marked for around the 14th of July. Because this is a pre-recorded show, I'm mentioning it now, but I know by the time the show is played, it will have happened on Wednesday, the 14th of July, from 10 till 4:30. And if you were there for the event, perhaps you can let us know how you found it. And then there is I'm Giving Back concert in the garden on July the 7th. So that was July the 7th. That was last week. That's already happened. And then for Thursday, the 15th of July, this film get together, inclusive and accessible screening of Super Mario movie at the Galaxy Center in Luton Town. So please attend that if you can. And then on the 17th of July, there's football ability and football in the park, Bedfordshire Football Association ground, Skimper Road, Dunstable, LU54JU. That's from 11 a.m. onwards. And Farley Hill Community Awareness Event is taking place at Market Square, LU15RD, on July the 22nd from 1 till 4 p.m. And then there is Burford Centre Taster Sessions at Lucy Learning Centre, Tomlinson Avenue, LU40QQ, on July the 23rd. That's from 10 a.m. till 2 p.m. A taster session open day for adults who would like to move more. There will be 45-minute sessions which need to be booked. You can book your session by calling 07562901973. That's for the Burford Centre Taster Sessions. If you are interested in a 45-minute taster session, please reserve your booking by calling 07562901973. And the Dementia Bus will be in St. George's Square on July the 29th from 9 a.m. onwards. And on Sunday the 2nd of August 2026, we are hosting a massive disability cricket event at Luton Town and Indians Cricket Club from 9 o'clock in the morning. Our disability team will be playing against Hertfordshire until around 11:30, and then there will be the Hope, the Cricket for Hope fundraiser, which will include a number of celebrities locally and internationally. So people like Monty Panesar, former England international, will be playing in a friendly cricket match for our team, Luton Town Indians Cricket Club. And we will also have David James, former Liverpool and England goalkeeper, coming down to play. Mick Harford, our local legend from Luton, and various other celebrities will be in town. I'll be involved as well, inshallah, in the game in the afternoon. My brother Raz will be playing the disability team in the morning. So if you are around, please pop down to Luton Town Indians Cricket Club on Sunday the 2nd of August for an amazing day's worth of cricket. So coming back to today's show and back to Hafiz Hamdan. So Hafiz Hamdan, tell us a bit about yourself, please.
0: Yeah, just before, I'd like to say that Hafiz Hamdan. Oh, wow, man, mashallah, it looks like in Luton you lot have a lot going on. For we have nothing like that here in where I'm from, Blackburn. We have some kind of disability awareness and stuff, but nothing, no kind of events. So
1: we are quite fortunate, but I'm sure there'll be lots going on there as well, inshallah. Just if you're struggling, get in touch with

0: Lancashire Council or even Blackpool, his own councillor, see what's on offer there. Well, JazakAllah khair for your kind words. So,
1: No, may Allah accept all your efforts
0: Amen.
1: for all this.
0: Amen.
1: But yeah, coming back, your question was to introduce myself.
0: Yes, please tell us a bit about yourself.
1: Yeah. So my name is Hamdan. My name is Hamdan Patel. From the northwest of England, in a little town you might have heard of, Blackburn, who won the Premier League. So
0: Yes,
1: yeah,
0: I
1: my
0: remember when they won
1: officially
0: that
1: I'm
0: many, many
1: mostly
0: years
1: known as
0: ago.
1: Pakistan Dan, Alhamdulillah. That's our claim to fame. So yeah, Alhamdulillah, I became so yeah, I'm a Hafiz, Alhamdulillah. I'm in the last few years I've become more online in terms of accessibility advocate. So some people might have come across my little short mini vlogs just to show whether I'm going to the masjid or I've gone out or I've gone to Umrah or some other country. I just try and showcase a little bit of the journey there on the aeroplane, stuff like that. I give a little bit of tips to people. So I've become in recent years more so known for that, Alhamdulillah. Also in 2024, Alhamdulillah, with the help of my beloved parents, and other many team members of the local community we have, I founded a charity called Hamdan's Humanitarian Dream, which is Alhamdulillah working in many countries with our head organization called Heal Humanity, who we work under. They're the registered charity with the government. So Alhamdulillah, they help us with all the logistics in many different countries. And Alhamdulillah, our main objective is Alhamdulillah, here in the UK, we're blessed with the NHS. But as you know, in many countries, especially our own Muslim countries, they are maybe war-torn or quite poverty-stricken. They don't have that kind of access to health. So we provide them with wheelchairs, emergency operations, contract operations, food parcels, etc., depending on the need at the time. So that's what my intention was, that to help those that are less fortunate in terms of health, because of my own Alhamdulillah advantage with NHS. So yeah, Alhamdulillah, in the last 2 years I'm quite known for that as well, of my charity work. So yeah, that's the introduction. Anything else
0: MashaAllah, amazing.
1: you want to
0: JazakAllah, thank
1: ask
0: you so
1: me?
0: much. May Allah accept your efforts. It sounds like you're a busy man, doing lots of things for some wonderful causes around the world. So, coming to your own personal primary needs, tell us a bit about those, please, your own disabilities.
1: Yeah, geez, so I've got my trigeminopathy. It's part of the muscular dystrophy family. So I've had that since birth, though I was diagnosed when I believe I was 6, 7 years old. So I was born in 1995. I'm 31 years old now, Alhamdulillah. So I was diagnosed when I was about 6, 7 years old. Tragically, actually, after my two sisters, little sisters passed away. So my one sister was 18 months old, Maliha. And my second sister, younger sister, she only survived around 19 hours after birth. So because they both had complications, then after the doctors, the professionals, they asked my parents, do you have any kind of concerns with any of your other two kids or anything? So Alhamdulillah, I have an elder sister as well. She's just about 1.5 years older than me, January 94. So she, Alhamdulillah, never had any kind of issues. So I still believe they tested her and everything for any kind of issues. But then my parents and my grandma and everyone just said, don't know, actually. This boy, we've noticed that he's quite slow. So I used to tumble, like I was kind of normal, quote unquote, but I was much slower in my progression compared to like all my cousins and siblings. My sibling, my sister, and everyone. So they said that, no, we have concern over this boy. So that's after they started, did a muscle biopsy, etc., and they concluded actually this I've got a muscle degenerative condition called myotrubulomyopathy, which I said is part of the muscular dystrophy family. So that's, I was diagnosed when I was 7 years old, and it's affected me since birth, but since we came to know him more, then it was more like, we were, what do you call it? We noticed him more, so to speak. So it's affected me all my life. And since, until I was, I guess, until I was a GCSE age, so 15, 16, I was okay. I was moving around kind of still slow, but I was getting right. But after 16 years old, I've noticed that it started slowly, slowly. I was able to walk before, The only time I used to use a wheelchair was, for example, in Umrah. So for the Muslim listeners, they'll know. For the non-Muslim listeners, it's the pilgrimage in Mecca, where you have to walk a lot and stuff. So that's why I used to use a wheelchair, just because I used to get tired, stuff like that. So my parents used to hire the wheelchair. I used to sit with my grandma sometimes and just use the wheelchair like that. But after I became much more degenerative, the condition got worse. Then since, I think, around 2018, which you can, if you want to go into a more like NHS had already provided me with an electric wheelchair, I believe since about 2015, 2016, so since I was 20, 21 years old, when my condition started getting worse. I always had the manual wheelchair that they gave me, but I was always embarrassed to use it, even the electric one and the manual one. But after 2018, I was like, no, and then everyone, my parents, my friends, they all explained to me, no, Honda, there's nothing to be embarrassed about. If you need it, you need it. But that was the changing point in my life, actually, 2018, when I started to use the electric wheelchair. It opened up a whole world, different world for me, because it gave me complete independence. So not complete independence, but like I'm able to go out on my own without any help and stuff like that. Obviously, if I need to transfer in and out of the car, I need help. But if I'm on my wheelchair on my own, I can get by, alhamdulillah. So since about 2019, I've been completely dependent on the electric wheelchair to go on about. So that, in a nutshell, that's
0: one. Yeah, JazakAllah for sharing that with us so beautifully. So if we go back to when you first were diagnosed, you said you were in primary school at the time, and noticed you were a bit slow and perhaps falling down a bit more regularly than your peers. How did the diagnosis change things for you? Were you still able to access, say, things like PE, for example, in primary school as regularly as your peers, or were you then having to reduce the amount of time you were spending in physical activities?
1: Yeah, so I have to give it to all my teachers in the primary school as well as high school after I went, is that they would always try and involve me in any kind of activity on school trips, etc. But it was always because they knew of my condition as much as possible, and they used to involve me in, like, for example, playing football with the lads and stuff. But it was always like limited that I was involved. If that makes sense, like the other lads, they would have passed me the ball and stuff because they knew, like I was much slower, I could have run, like with the similar to the other lads and stuff, the other kids. So they always try and involve me and stuff. But even my friends in primary and stuff, they would involve me, but I wouldn't be involved, if that makes sense. So what was your other question?
0: That's what I wanted to know, how that change came about. So from a PE was one obvious physical activity to then non-structured times, play times, lunch times, but you're able to navigate your way around the school independently.
1: So I was able to, alhamdulillah, still, like I said, when I was young, I was still able to get around. The only thing was that I used to get tired one quickly. So when I used to come, for example, if you're on a trip, school trip, or just walking around, then every few minutes and maybe have to stop for like 10, 15 seconds or something just to catch a breath and then carry on and stuff like that. So I used to be involved in the playtime and stuff. Involved in the sense that I'm just involved, but not physically involved, if that makes sense. Like, I wouldn't really be able to play football and stuff like that, because I used to just fall down and stuff like that. So I used to fall down quite regularly. So even mentally, even though if you don't, as a kid, you don't really know what's going on, like you're not really coming to terms with your condition, you just be adapting naturally because you know what you're capable of and not, and stuff like that.
0: And then when you moved to secondary school, did you go to a special school or did you go to a mainstream secondary school?
1: So I went to Darul Uloom in Lakhwan, and one of the reasons my parents made that decision is because, alhamdulillah, because my father he's involved since then in the management of the school, he was able to actually keep an eye on me. So he was kind of all the teachers, my dad's colleagues, they all knew my condition. So because I was still walking around and stuff, it wasn't as bad. I needed to actually go to a specialized school. Though I would actually advise it, if someone else in my situation, I would probably advise that you should go to that kind of school. But because my, like I said, because my father and some of his colleagues who already knew me since a child, who already involved in a school, it kind of made sense to just send me there, see how I can cope, etc. And because I was okay, like I said, until GCSE age, I got very well. So yeah, so even when if I would follow everything that I always do straight away, like how to handle me and stuff like that, which it was less. I never really felt much. I think in secondary school, it'd be like 15 years, 15, 20 years to one. But so yeah, alhamdulillah, I got back.
0: Were you boarding at the school or were you coming back home every evening?
1: No, it was locally, so they do have a boarding provision, but that would be, you would have been way too difficult for me. So I used to come. I used to go with my father and I'd come back with my, for example, my father or my auntie or whatever, because quite a few of my cousins used to go to that school as well. So we used to just come together and go together.
0: SubhanAllah. And when you started using, or when you felt the need to use the wheelchair a bit more, how accessible was that Ulum Blackburn for you?
1: Yeah, so it was. So yeah, actually, in terms of the school side, I didn't need to use the wheelchair all until GCSE. So it's only when I went into the college side, which they have the college provision. It was linked to at that time Preston College. So we used to go there when we needed, and some of the lessons used to be in the Darul Uloom. So I started my Alimia class because I already became Hafiz in year 10, alhamdulillah. But like I said, when we started that, when I was 16 years old, that's when my condition started to deteriorate. So I was actually, I wouldn't really say I was technically a Darul student, but I would always be like in hospital and have to kind of take a lot of days off and stuff like that. So I would be in and out. I would do, like, people don't know, like the Alimia course, for example, it's like 6, 7 years. But I restarted the first year so many times because I'd go a few months in, winter would come up, for example, I'd become ill, and then I'd have to leave for a few months and stuff like that. So, but in terms of the accessible side, yeah, they've got complete accessibility, alhamdulillah. Like, it's all from the ground floor. They've got a ramp and everything, and then they've got lifts. So when I would need to go to the classroom, like the principal, he'd actually give me a key. Generally, the lifts are to be used by the teacher, etc. Because like kids mess around and stuff. So he'd give me, so whoever would need the accessibility and stuff, they would have a specialized key and stuff. So he gave me the key to use for whenever I needed to use the lift. If, for example, Sunday I was too tired to walk upstairs and stuff, because I was using my wheelchair. They gave me the key and I'd have the access to the accessibility toilet and everything. So alhamdulillah, in terms of that kind of thing, it was completely accessible, alhamdulillah.
0: It sounds amazing. You know what, Abu Saab, I think we might have to pay them a visit at some point in the near future. We've been to
1: Definitely, I can
0: Madrasatul
1: give you a tour.
0: Jannah. Yeah, I
1: Oh,
0: think
1: I'm
0: that'd be
1: very
0: amazing, sir. Yes, so,
1: closely linked to
0: went.
1: them, Mulana
0: Yes, yeah, I went
1: Zubair.
0: to see them just soon after they'd bought the building. I think almost 2 years ago now. And I know, mashallah, they've done a lot of work since. Yeah, inshallah, I think at some point, and maybe the next academic year, I've been to your school. That would have been subhanAllah about 15 years ago or so. There was a young man from Luton who went to study there, and I had the honor of taking him. He was one of our neighbors, and then I think he did a full 7 year course there. And yeah, at that time, I think the building was still fairly new. And now that you mentioned how accessible it is, I think I'll be intrigued to look at it from that lens, also being accessible and inclusive of everybody. When it came to your learning, I know you mentioned you spent a considerable amount of time in hospitals. Ordinarily, for mainstream subjects, your English, maths, science, perhaps, there would be hospital school that would be able to cater for long-term patients admitted in hospital. For your chosen part with the more being specific, I guess that would have been difficult for the hospital to provide. Is that why you were having to restart the course each time you're in hospital?
1: And just to, sorry, And sorry, just a little clarification. So let's say I used to be in and out of the hospital. It was never like months at a time. It was like, for example, like a week or 10 days at a time, stuff like that.
0: Right,
1: Sometimes
0: okay.
1: just overnight. It was never like long term, but it just because I didn't, I was
0: It's
1: eight
0: just the
1: months apart
0: frequency,
1: home.
0: you are
1: So
0: going in far more regularly than somebody else would have been.
1: exactly. Because I didn't want to give the image that I was in the hospital for months at a time.
0: SubhanAllah, it sounds like you went through a lot and still, mashallah, carried on and doing your best to get the
1: Alhamdulillah.
0: most out of yourself. And the journey through the Quran to become a Hafiz at the age of 14, 15, year 10, mashallah, is amazing.
1: Alhamdulillah.
0: And that's something that is highly commendable. And to be able to carry that forward. We are coming close to a short break now. And when we go to the break, we will come back, inshallah, and continue speaking to Hafiz Hamdan. Listeners, you are listening to Sunday the Community Show with me, Hafiz Muhammad Umar. And today we are very pleased to be joined by Hafiz Hamdan Patel, all the way from Blackburn in Lancashire, who is sharing his very personal journey with us, muscular dystrophy, and how that manifested itself in Hafiz's life from a very young age, and how he's been able to live as normal a life as possible, despite the other challenges. And hopefully that will give far more strength to anybody else out there who's going through similar kind of challenges. So please stay tuned and join us again very, very shortly for sending the community. For sub, stay with us. We'll continue, inshallah, after this break. Wassalamu alaikum wa rahmatullahi wa barakatuh.

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1: Assalamu alaikum. 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
5: Bismillah, alhamdulillah, wassalatu wassalamu ala rasulillah, amma ba'd, assalamu alaikum wa rahmatullahi wa barakatuh. Welcome back to the second half of tonight's Send It the Community with me, Hafiz Muhammad Umar. And if you were with us during the first part of the show, you will know that this is a pre-recorded show for Wednesday, the 15th of July, 2026. I am joined by Hafiz Hamdan Patel, all the way from Blackwell, Lancashire. Assalamu alaikum, Hafiz Sahab. Welcome back to the show.
6: Wa alaikum assalam, Hafiz Sahab. Nice to see you back again.
5: Exactly. Take a short break. Yes, for joining us after this very short break. Before we go back into the conversation we left off with Hafizab just before the break, I will remind our listeners that we are halfway through the Disability Celebration Month, and there are lots of activities taking place both here in Luton and surrounding areas as well as around the country. So I will mention some of the activities taking place in and around Luton, and if you are further afield, please go to your local council's website and search for a local offer, and that will then take you to the page that shows you what's happening locally to you. We have the Lancaster Avenue Outdoor Bowls Club have said that they are looking for new members, as currently only have 26. They are low in female players and also wish to attract younger members. The club has wheelchair access from the car park and to the clubhouse, although at present not directly onto the green. The club are looking into acquiring a wheelchair accessible ramp for access to the green. So any businesses out there that might be able to sponsor a wheelchair accessible ramp, that would be amazing. They are based just off the A6 Bedford Road, well, New Bedford Road, through Lancaster Avenue. They play boccia. In addition, boccia, England are looking for potential clubs in Luton. Boccia is a game for wheelchair users. Boccia, if pronounced boccia, was spelled B-O-C-C-I-A, is a Paralympic sport introduced in 1984. It has no Olympic counterpart. Athletes throw, kick, or use a ramp to propel a ball onto the court with the aim of getting closest to a jack ball. It is designed specifically for athletes with a disability affecting locomotor function. It is played indoors on a court similar in size to a badminton court. And you can read more about the game by going to www.boccia.uk.com/about-boccia. And more details are also available from James Timmons of Be Active in Luton. And you can, if you are in or around Luton, you can drop an email to James. That's James Timmons, and James at beactivebeds, that's spelled B-E, activebeds at .co.uk. And Toko, an NHS transition event, Toko Youth Hub, in partnership with Bedfordshire Hospitals NHS Charity, will be hosting a transition event for young people aged 14 to 18 with long-term health needs who are preparing to move from a paediatric to adult care. And they would also like to reach out to send colleagues, and they warmly invite you to the service and to participate. And the event itself is designed to support young people and their families as they navigate key clinical, social, educational, and well-being transitions. By bringing together specialist services, community organizations, and youth-focused support providers, they aim to ensure families are informed, empowered, and connected during this important stage. Event details. Date, Friday the 24th of July, from 1 till 5 p.m. at Toko Youth Hub, 7 Gordon Street, Luton, LU12QP. And if you want your organizations to be involved, there are opportunities for you to host a stall promoting your services and support available to young people with long-term health needs. This may include information about your programs, pathways, or specialist offers, resources to support health, well-being, education, or dependence, staff who can engage in informal conversations with young people and families, any interactive or visual materials you wish to display. And your participation matters because your involvement will help ensure young people and their families are aware of the vital services available to them as they move to adult care. It also strengthens collaborative links across health, voluntary, and community sectors. If you would like to attend, please message or drop an email to Amy Dijingis on Amy, that's A-I-M-E-E, Dr. Dijingis. Dijingis is spelled D-J-E-N-G-I-Z at Toko, that's T-O-K-K-O .co.uk, with your organization name, main contact person, and they are very much looking forward to you being able to join them and providing you with a welcoming, informative, and supportive space for young people and the families. And finally, Luton Henge Festival takes place on Saturday the 1st and Sunday the 2nd of August 2026 from 12 noon on both days. It's Luton Henge by Marsh House. It's free of charge. Luton Henge returns. Join them for a packed weekend of creativity and community as they celebrate where heritage meets rebellion. The group are keen to engage deaf, disabled, and neurodiverse audiences and are working to make sure the festival is inclusive and accessible to everyone, with provision for wheelchair users and audiences with mobility issues, as well as for those with sensory needs. And that's, I think, all the amazing events that are happening. There's one further down on Saturday, the 15th of August, that's the Luton Barco Festival, a vibrant family-friendly celebration of African and Caribbean music, arts, and culture taking place at the Marsh House Community Centre on Saturday, the 15th of August. And finally, a short message from Sarah Maffrey, our Send Local Offer Coordinator from the Inclusion Service at Luton Borough Council, and it's regarding the Send newsletter and survey. She's wanted to say a huge thank you for all your support in helping us get the Send newsletter up and running, and they really appreciate all the contributions. The newsletter has now been running for just over a year, and they're running a short survey, and they would really value your feedback so they can continue to improve and make it even better. And so that's something that you can do by contacting Sarah Maffrey on the local offer page at Luton Borough Council. Or you could get in touch with her Send Partnership Manager, Gareth Dennis, who is now overseeing the Send newsletter going forward. So please have a look at the Luton local offer and let Sarah know of your views. Right, coming back to today, the Navasab, thank you so much for your patience and for being with us for tonight's show. And we are going to continue with our conversation where we left off. So listeners, if you weren't with us in the first half of the show, Navas Hamdan Patel had joined us all the way from Blackburn. He talked about his journey through muscular challenges, through dystrophic muscular as a child and a young man, and then gradually His mobility decreasing over time to the point where he uses wheelchair now. He has an electric wheelchair as well. And alongside that, Abbasab has been able to achieve a lot, mashallah, getting through school, GCSEs, and also his hits as well, and running a very successful charity. But one thing that really caught my ear in the first half of the show, you mentioned it briefly, Abbasab, was your trip to Umrah. When did you go?
6: Yeah. So actually, alhamdulillah, Allah blessed me going around 7-8 times
5: to Umrah. Regular.
6: Alhamdulillah. It's been around 2 years last year, so I've not been, so I'm itching to go again. So the first 2-3 times I went, actually, I was mobility-wise kind of okay. But then the last few times is when I've been with my electric wheelchair and stuff like that. So it is every time I'm going now, it's becoming much, much harder. The challenges are getting greater. Alhamdulillah. So even traveling is getting much, much more difficult as my condition deteriorates. So it's just every time we go, we have to continue adapting throughout the whole journey from home all the way to there regarding the hotels, accessible hotels, accessible bathrooms, and everything like that. We're always constantly learning, me and my family. So, alhamdulillah. So, the last time I went was 2024. It was just after, actually, a charity trip to Sri Lanka. And on the way back, we spent a few days in Umrah, alhamdulillah. Because it was on the way back. So, yeah, alhamdulillah. So, fire away.
5: So, Afzab, let's take this, right, from a perspective of somebody who's a wheelchair user and has never been abroad. And they often have fears of, you know, travel arrangements, particularly boarding a plane. And then some people I've spoken to who are wheelchair users, they'll say to me, what about the destination country we are going to, whether it's Saudi Arabia in this case, or whether it's, somewhere else in the Middle East or South Africa or India, Pakistan, Bangladesh, where facilities are not considered, Sri Lanka, you mentioned, are not as great as we'd like to think they are here. So they have great anxieties around those. So for somebody like yourself, let's start with Saudi Arabia first. So when you're planning an Umrah journey, go back to your last one. You said you were going to Sri Lanka and you stopped on the way back. What did the journey process look like right from the very first day when you realized, you know what, I need to go? Where does the planning start from?
6: Yeah, no, definitely. So first, so since the last few times now, I have to get, I don't know if you're familiar with it, a fit to fly form. Mm-hmm. So it's through my doctors with my consultants in the Preston Hospital. So now I have to, if I'm flying anywhere, I think the form will last for a year or something, I believe, where the doctor will sign off that this patient is fit to fly. Because I've got respiratory issues now. I've got respiratory failure type 2. So because of that, I have to be on an NIV. So it's a non-invasive ventilator. I have to sleep with it at night because of the carbon dioxide. So because of that, some airlines are a bit like iffy. So if your doctor signed it off, alhamdulillah, that makes it easier.
5: Sorry, I'll stop to interrupt. Just so the listeners are clear, if you're a wheelchair user, a good starting point is consulting your GP and getting a fit to fly and letter from them.
6: It's case specific. So I never used to need it, but since my respiratory issues, now I need it. So that's the first thing I'd say, that if you have any kind of, if you're on an oxygen machine or whatever, definitely your GP, if you've got a respiratory nurse, your consultants, your specialist, sign it off by as many as possible. Just a simple one-sided letter, not even email. Email is fine, but make sure you print it off. Then that's how it starts. And next thing I'd say, contact the airline. Yeah, so you contact the airline. You say when you're flying, or what issues you've got. You've got this letter from your GP, your consultant, etc. Your wheelchair, what kind is it? What kind of batteries does it take? Lithium or alkaline? I'm not sure. But any kind of batteries it takes, what's the weight of it, etc. Just, there's no such thing, I'd say, as being over-prepared when it comes to traveling with a wheelchair or any kind of medical equipment. Because in my honest opinion, some of these airlines can get very, very, very awkward. I've even had straight after COVID, when they opened the airlines up and traveling to Umrah again, I was traveling via Manchester Airport with Qatar Airlines, and they straight away told me on the airport that we're not going to let this guy fly. Straight away to my whole my parents.
5: Wow.
6: And we were getting like frustrated and angry because we had all the documents with us. And, you know, the whole, you'd know more than me, have all the accessibility regulations that you don't have to discriminate just because someone might need a bit more help to fly and stuff. So even Qatar Airlines, I hate to say it, but even though they're pride themselves of the world's best airline, some of the ground stuff are some of the worst I've ever traveled with.
5: Wow.
6: But in contrast, some of the cabin crew are the best I've ever traveled with. So I don't know what's the miscommunication. So yeah, sorry to go off on a tangent, but so that's what I'm saying. Never be underprepared. Always be overprepared. So email your airline, ring up, tell them exactly how you're flying. And then the next thing is when you get into the airport, go even 1 hour earlier than the check-in starts. There's no, because you have to expect that it's going to be like an hour just to check you in. Because like I said, some airlines can get very awkward. Yeah, so I've noticed that some of these big airlines, they're actually more awkward than, for example, like Ryanair and stuff like this. I don't know why. Like, it's just the way they work, unfortunately. So yeah, when you're checking in, they'll probably like take you to the side so you don't take time away from the other passengers. So show them all the letter and show them all your documents. Have all the what's it called? All the information of your electric wheelchair, or even if it's a manual wheelchair, how much it weighs and what's the dimensions. You can just print that all out from the manufacturer's website or whatever. So, yeah, right, all that done. And then usually checking in, because I use my own wheelchair, they usually let me take it all the way up to the airline. So I like to have as much of independence as possible, even though my family are more than happy to push me around in a manual wheelchair. I like to go around, go duty-free, have a coffee or whatever on my own, just chill out, eat this time before the flight. So until the door of the airline, you can go. And then they usually, there's an aisle chair, which you will be familiar with, Hafsa. So they have a really narrow, unfortunately, it's like a one-size-fits-all. It doesn't take into consideration everyone's got different needs. So you're basically just another luggage. So they transfer you onto the aisle chair, and then if you're lucky, you're able to board the flight first, so you're not awkward, everyone's staring at you. But what usually happens is they tell you to wait, and then the whole airline's full, and you're just everyone looking at you like, you can get awkward, you can get anxiety, because I'm used to it now, alhamdulillah, it's okay, but it can be difficult. Another tip I'd say is always, especially if you've got mobility issues, go to the bathroom just before just before boarding the flight. I never ever go into the bathroom in the airline because now I just find it impossible. So I just wait. I'll wait until I need to when we land. And straight away after boarding off the flight, I'll go to the bathroom if I need to. So that's a heavy tip, actually.
5: Just one small question. With your personal wheelchair, it's electric. What happens to that then? Once you get transferred onto another wheelchair, where does the wheelchair go?
6: So they don't let you take it with you, like with your hand luggage and etc. Like they don't let you take it where everyone sits and stuff. You can't package it up there. So as soon as I'm transferred onto the aisle chair, then the cabin crew or the airline management will take it off you. And another thing, if you're able to print out a little instruction and stick it onto the back of your chair of how to fold your chair, etc. Because as you know, have stuff, some of these wheelchairs, especially if they're tailor-made for you, can go into £30,000-£40,000 in your cost. So if they damage it a little bit, then it's not only about how much it's going to cost for you to repair. It might be insured, etc. But what's going to happen when you land? You're going to be like, you can't use the actual equipment that you've got until you get back home. What's the point? You know, so if you're able to just a little bit of instruction, this is like stick it where the handle is, or this is how you pull it up, this is how you fold it, etc. My wheelchair handle is foldable, so it's okay. So they take the off you, and I usually get it back. It just depends. I usually get it back when the flight has landed and when I'm getting off the flight. Sometimes they usually give it back to me there, or it comes with the luggage on the carousel. So it just depends. Otherwise, they'll give you a manual wheelchair and they'll push you all the way outside the immigration, etc., until the luggage claim, and then you'll get it back there.
5: So if we stick to the scenario of going for Umrah, so if you had decided to go Umrah from here, would you have been in your ihram from when you left your home, or would you get changed on the way?
6: Indeed. So actually, saying that, when I went to 2018, I had a very bad experience because I was in my ihram and I was in Turkish Airlines. And there was a very short stopover for like 1 hour, 1.5 hours or something, and below 2 hours in Istanbul. So because of the rush and everything, I got a little bit ill, where then I had to make an emergency landing in Cairo, and I had to go to the hospital and everything there. So because of that, we tried to avoid going Mecca first. So we'll always try to go Medina first. And it's up to every family, whatever their situation is, up to them. I would always suggest, especially if it's your first time and you're a wheelchair user, always go Medina first. Your few days there, and as you know, in Medina is much more calm, much more relaxed. So you'll have 1 or 2 days to all your tiredness of the journey will go, inshallah. It'll become a bit more rested, get your energy back. And then if you're able to go in the train, the Haramain train to direct to Mecca, you use that. We usually go in the a transport of like a van, etc., which unfortunately there are accessible ones, private taxis, but they charge extortionate amounts. So the way I do it, I'll be honest, even though it's difficult, is that my parents will help me onto the van or the taxi, and the driver will help me lift me up physically and put me onto the seat, and I just prefer it that way, just to go in the car. So I would always suggest, I always get the go Medina first, then go to Mecca, so that you're only in Ihram for literally a few hours. Yes, if you take the train, it's a quick journey, or 2 hours, I believe, from Medina to Mecca in the train. Mm. The car will take you about 4 or 5 hours, 6 hours maybe. Yeah. It's busy, and then fly back home from Mecca, inshallah.
5: Yeah, and even that, if it's by car, 4 or 5 hours. I mean, I usually compare Mecca to Medina, basically going from London to Manchester, British kind of calculations, approximately similar kind of distance. Mecca to Jeddah is like London to Luton or Manchester to Leeds. So with that kind of approximation, you're still looking at 4 or 5 hours before you can actually go straight into Masjid al-Haram for Umrah, as opposed to 8, 9, 10, 12 hours in Ihram from here to try and get to Mecca.
6: It's not only the timing, but it's also the transferring onto the flight and all that will take it out of you. And you know, it's like sitting on a flight, it's not easy. So all that will knock you out. And also just to little thing that, as you said, that a lot of people, if they're going the first time, especially for Umrah or Hajj, I've never been Hajj, and Allah take it, inshallah, that will be a whole other challenge.
5: Inshallah.
6: But a lot of people have anxieties. And like I said, that since I've started to post about my Umrah trips and little bit of tips and stuff, I'm inundated with messages and calls of people that, I didn't know actually that someone in a wheelchair or with a disability could go for Umrah. But because you showed us, so people get a lot of information for me. And anyone, feel free to reach out. As much as I can help you, I will. And I just like to say that, alhamdulillah, Mecca and Medina, they are very, very, very accessible. They're one of the most accessible places I've been in the whole world, actually. So once you get there, you'll have no issues, whether you're going to the Masjid al-Haram, Masjid al-Nabi, sallallahu alayhi wa sallam, whether you want to go to the shopping malls, whether you want to go to eat, everything's accessible. Even the hotels, obviously you'll get different range of prices, but every kind of 4 or 5 star hotel will have accessible rooms. Obviously they'll be expensive, especially in busy seasons, which is unfortunately, that's just the way it is, unfortunately. I wish I could get other hotels that are much cheaper, but I have to pay the price because, and even then, they're kind of it's not just about Saudi Arabia. Even if you go to Western countries, the accessible rooms, even in these big resorts and like hotel chains, even stuff like Hilton and Marriott, they won't really, I don't know if they don't have a accessibility consultant, but they all have like a similar kind of map of what an accessible room should look like. Whereas it's not really, so I'd just say if you find one kind of hotel that suits your needs, just stick to that every time you go. So it's just about adapting, inshallah. And again, like I said about the no such thing as all preparing, if you found a deal or a hotel that you've looked online, the accessible room you think is specific to your need. Like, you know, some people might like a high bed, some people might like a low bed, some people might like the accessible actual bath, some people might need a wet room, like a accessible bathroom or a rolling shower. Depending on your need, I'd say straight away get on WhatsApp or email the hotel saying, we looked at this exact deal at this price, this room. We want pictures of the room that we're booking. We want a video, and we want a video of the bathroom, of everything. And they're very accommodating, alhamdulillah, so that you know that when you get there, and you know, any kind of hotel, sometimes it can be a bit funny. You've got all the evidence there that, no, we booked this specific room. Look, we've got the video. And for your own peace of mind as well, you know that, okay, will I be all right in this kind of room? Then, you know, actually,
5: that is absolutely amazing. Thank you so much for your time. We are coming to the end of the show now. May Allah bless you for everything that you're doing, and especially for sharing your very direct personal journey there through muscular dystrophy, and also accessing Umrah from a wheelchair user's perspective. We are coming to the end of the show. Finally, Afsab, just remind our listeners about your charity, please, and if there's a website that they can go to.
6: So we're on socials, so maybe Instagram is the best place. So it's called Hamdan's Humanitarian Dream. Actually, I'll show you here. So,
5: Hamdan's Humanitarian Dream. Amazing. Yeah.
6: So it's our website is Heal Humanity, healhumanity.co.uk. And under there, you can type in or one of the, if you go under projects, Hamdan's Humanitarian Dream will be there. So you can catch all our projects, everything on Instagram.
5: Thank you so much. We are coming to the end of the show now. Thank you once again, Afsab Hamdan Patel, all the way from Blackburn in Lancashire. May Allah give you the strength to continue what you do so well. And listeners, this is it. Please tune in again next week to send in the community. Wassalamu alaikum wa rahmatullahi wa barakatuh.
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7: السلام عليكم ورحمة الله بسم الله قال النبي صلى الله عليه وسلم إن من المعروف أن تلقى أخاك بوجه تلق. 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
15: This is the national and international news today, Wednesday, 15th of July for Inspire FM, read by Shaheen Mirza. Trump threatens to bomb bridges and power plants unless Iran resumes talks. Midnight social media curfew proposed for UK teens aged 16 and 17, but they can opt out. Keir Starmer to face final Prime Minister's questions as Prime Minister. Seven Britons among those killed in Spain wildfires.

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3: Welcome to Democracy Now!, democracynow.org, The War and Peace Report. I'm Amy Goodman. President Trump's announced the U.S. is reinstating its naval blockade of Iranian ports as the U.S. and Iran move closer to a return to all-out war. The U.S. has carried out another night of strikes on Iran, with U.S. Central Command saying it targeted, quote, coastal defense systems, missile and drone sites, and maritime capabilities, unquote. In addition, Trump has notified Congress that the U.S. is again at war with Iran, giving him another 60 days to attack Iran without congressional approval. Iran retaliated by attacking U.S. military sites in Bahrain and Jordan. In addition, Iran struck two oil tankers from the United Arab Emirates. An Indian crew member was killed, several others injured. While Iran maintains that it controls the Strait of Hormuz, President Trump announced a new plan for the U.S. to begin imposing a 20% fee on oil tankers and other ships passing through the strait. In a post on Truth Social, Trump wrote, quote, "The USA will be, from this point forward, known as the guardian of the Hormuz Strait," unquote. Trump gave no details about how this would actually be accomplished. At the White House, Trump claimed the U.S. would end up controlling the entire strait.
4: They're wired differently, and we're not going to put up with it. We are just going forward. We're attacking them tonight. We're taking out all of their capability for anything having to do with the strait, with the Hormuz Strait. And I think in the end, we will end up just controlling the whole thing.
3: Tensions are escalating between Houthi forces in Yemen and Saudi Arabia, testing a four-year truce. On Monday, the Houthis, who are aligned with Iran, fired missiles at Saudi Arabia's international airport in Aba. Earlier in the day, the Houthis accused Saudi Arabia of bombing the international airport in the Yemeni capital of Sana'a. The Saudi-backed Yemeni government took responsibility for bombing the airport in Sana'a, saying it was done to prevent an Iranian aircraft from landing. Immigration agents fatally shot a 26-year-old Colombian man on Monday as he was driving to work in Biddeford, Maine. The man has been identified as Juan Sebastian Guerrero, the father of a 3-year-old daughter. One witness reported seeing agents drag Guerrero from his car after the shooting. One eyewitness said, quote, "He was bleeding profusely from the head. He was talking. He said, I tried to stop. At least 4 bullet holes were seen in the car's windshield after the shooting." Another neighbor said she heard a woman screaming at immigration agents, "You took her dad. You took her dad," unquote. The woman was with a young girl dressed in bluey pajamas who is believed to be Guerrero's 3-year-old daughter. Another neighbor said, quote, "I watched a wife fall to her knees looking at her husband's dead body on the ground. I watched a little girl crying with a little pink backpack on because she's never going to see her father again," unquote. Senator Angus King's office said the Department of Homeland Security has confirmed Juan Sebastian Guerrero was not the target of any warrant. The Maine Immigrants' Rights Coalition said Guerrero was authorized to work in the United States and had been issued a Social Security number. His death prompted protests across Maine, including outside the Maine offices of Republican Senator Susan Collins.

0: killing of Juan Sebastian Guerrero comes just a week after an ICE agent in Houston fatally shot Lorenzo Salgado Araujo, a 52-year-old Mexican father of three who'd lived in the United States for decades. The killings come amidst a major surge in ICE activity. ICE reported making 10,000 arrests over a five-day period in late June. That's 2,000 arrests a day. Mexican President Claudia Sheinbaum is calling for criminal investigations into the deaths of 17 Mexicans in the United States amidst President Trump's sweeping immigrant crackdown. 14 of the Mexicans died in immigration detention, while three were killed by U.S. agents, including Lorenzo Salgado Araujo, who was fatally shot by an ICE agent in Houston last week. Sheinbaum spoke Monday in Mexico City.
1: I want to tell you that today the Foreign Ministry will file complaints with the U.S. Department of Justice and state prosecutors' offices in the United States over the deaths of 17 Mexican nationals, including the most recent one who was practically executed.
0: A federal judge has blasted President Trump's $10 billion lawsuit against the IRS, saying it was filed for improper purposes and that it was an attempt to use the court, quote, to earmark billions of dollars from American taxpayers, end quote. The judge also penalized Trump's lawyers, including Attorney General Todd Blanche, for manipulating the judicial process by filing the lawsuit against the IRS over Trump's leaked tax returns. The lawsuit ended in a settlement that granted President Trump immunity from future tax audits and initially created a nearly $1.8 billion so-called anti-weaponization fund to compensate Trump's allies. An audit would have hit President Trump with a $100 million tax bill if the IRS found wrongdoing. After substantial public outcry, including from Republican officials, the Trump administration eventually abandoned the anti-weaponization fund. On Monday, federal judge Kathleen Williams stated in her ruling that the government cannot claim that its settlement with President Trump was conducted as a part of a legitimate legal process. Judge Williams also requested that a copy of the order be sent to the New York Bar, where Attorney General Blanche is a member and is currently facing multiple ethics complaints. There was a planned confirmation hearing for Todd Blanche as Attorney General this week in the Senate. 12 Democratic-led states have sued to block Paramount Skydance's $111 billion acquisition of Warner Brothers Discovery. Paramount Skydance is run by David Ellison, whose father, Larry Ellison, is the billionaire founder of Oracle and a prominent ally and financial backer of President Trump. Under the proposed deal, CNN and CBS News, streaming services HBO Max and Paramount Plus, as well as film and television studios, would all be combined under a single entity controlled by the Ellisons. This is California Attorney General Rob Bonta.
2: This $110 billion proposed merger, the largest merger in Hollywood history, would extinguish competition. It would result in higher prices, lower content quality, and fewer movies and TV shows. I'm proud to lead 12 attorneys general across the country to put an end to a merger that, let's just say it simply, breaks the law. It hurts an industry that touches the lives of Americans daily and brings so much to the state of California.
0: The UK is also weighing whether to sue to take on the proposed merger between Paramount, Skydance and Warner Brothers Discovery. U.S. Secretary of State Marco Rubio has announced new plans for the United States to, quote, systematically disable, unquote, the International Criminal Court brick by brick. On Monday, Rubio published an opinion piece in The Wall Street Journal and posted a short video attacking the tribunal at The Hague.
3: The ICC and its friends are waging a war against our country, not with bullets or missiles, but with statutes, compacts, and the force of so-called international law.
0: Last year, the Trump administration imposed sweeping economic and travel sanctions on ICC judges and prosecutors after the court issued arrest warrants for Israeli Prime Minister Benjamin Netanyahu and former Defense Minister Yoav Gallant for committing war crimes in Gaza. Defense Secretary Pete Hegseth announced a new joint task force with the Justice Department to, quote, identify and prosecute, unquote, leaks to the press. In a video posted on social media, Hegseth thanked Attorney General Todd Blanche, saying he was, quote, proud that our departments are working together closer than we have ever before, unquote. This comes just days after Justice Department subpoenaed four journalists at the New York Times after they reported on security concerns over President Trump's new plane, which was donated to him by Qatar. In other press freedom news, U.S. border agents seized the electronic devices of journalist Max Blumenthal after he flew home from a reporting trip to Iran, where he covered the funeral of Ayatollah Ali Khamenei. Blumenthal, who's the founder of the Gray Zone, said agents also interrogated him. He said, quote, the seizure of my devices was a clear act of intimidation aimed at deterring me and others from doing further critical reporting from Iran about the illegal war ravaging the country, Blumenthal said. President Trump signed an executive order Monday, drastically reducing the size of two national monuments in Utah by more than 90%. The Bears Ears and Grand Staircase Escalante National Monuments in southern Utah are considered sacred by Native Americans and span more than 3.2 million acres, which is nearly the size of Connecticut. Critics say the order opens up thousands of acres of protected land to developers and the oil and gas industry. South Carolina's governor appointed Darlene Graham Nardone, the sister of the late Republican Senator Lindsey Graham, to replace him and serve out the rest of his term, which ends in January. Senator Graham died over the weekend from an aortic tear. With her appointment, Nardone becomes South Carolina's first female senator. She has never held public office before. In climate news, the National Weather Service is forecasting dozens of temperature records in cities across the U.S. will be tied or broken today and tomorrow. Meanwhile, a new study finds that a heat wave in England and Wales last month killed about 2,700 people. During a three-day peak, an estimated 440 people died per day due to heat-related causes. This is Claire Barnes, a research associate at the Imperial College in London.
4: I think the first important thing to take away from this study is that we are now seeing really dangerous levels of heat. This is not go out and play in the sun weather. This is something we all need to be aware of the risks of. And the other thing we really need to remember is that this is not naturally occurring heat. This has been supercharged by human-caused warming.
0: The operator of the Keystone Pipeline, a company based in Canada called Southbow, has agreed to pay nearly $27 million in civil penalties over the 2022 oil spill, which dumped nearly 13,000 barrels of heavy crude oil into a creek in rural Kansas. Under the agreement with the federal government, the company would also spend about $40 million to prevent future accidents. The EPA's assistant administrator for its enforcement office said, quote, the oil spill blanketed land and water, rendering the waterway lifeless and useless and requiring extensive cleanup and remediation. The substantial penalty reflects the seriousness of the environmental harm, unquote. And the pro-Palestinian activist and philanthropist Fergie Chambers has been arrested in Spain after the United States requested his extradition. Chambers is an heir to the multi-billion dollar Cox family fortune. For years, he's used his inheritance to fund leftist and pro-Palestinian groups. According to the indictment, he faces charges including providing funding to Palestinian militant groups. His family denied the charge and said Chambers is a victim of political persecution. And those are some of the headlines. This is Democracy Now!, democracynow.org, The War and Peace Report. I'm Amy Goodman in New York. Democracy Now!'s Juan Gonzalez joins us from Chicago. Hi, Juan.
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0: 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We begin today's show with the fatal shooting of Lorenzo Salgado Araujo, the 52-year-old father, husband, small business owner, originally from Mexico, killed by an ICE agent last Tuesday in Houston, Texas, during his early morning commute to work at a construction site. First-hand accounts from the men who were also in his van that morning continue to refute claims by ICE officials that Araujo allegedly posed a threat to the agents and attempted to ram them with his van. The three men are currently detained by ICE and are facing deportation. They're all reportedly undocumented from Mexico and had lived in the U.S. for decades. The New York Times reports two of them spoke at length with Democratic Congresswoman Sylvia Garcia, whose district includes Houston, and told her that the shot that killed Araujo was fired into the front passenger side window. One of the men is Araujo's younger brother, Victor, Victor Salgado Araujo. The Department of Homeland Security last week acknowledged that Lorenzo Araujo was targeted by mistake and that federal agents were in fact searching for a different person. This all comes as his family and advocates are demanding an independent investigation amidst fears the Trump administration will attempt to conceal or tamper with evidence. ICE says none of the agents involved were wearing body cameras at the time of Araujo's killing. The New York Times reports there have been at least 22 shootings involving federal immigration officers since Trump returned to office. Six people, including three U.S. citizens, have been killed. This all comes as the White House has demanded an increase in immigration detentions, ordering ICE officials to make at least 2,000 arrests per day. The end of June, beginning of July, there were 10,000 arrests in 5 days. From where we go to Washington, D.C., where we're joined by Juan Proaño, CEO of LULAC, the largest and oldest Latino civil rights organization in the United States. Juan, thanks so much for joining us. You were there in Houston. Now you're in Washington. Can you talk about what we understand at this point happened to Lorenzo Araujo?
5: And why weren't the agents wearing body cameras? Haven't federal authorities promised to equip ICE agents with body cameras?
6: Well, they certainly have all the money and all the resources in the world to do that. $170 billion allocation through the Big Beautiful Bill, another $70 billion to help carry through funding through the end of President Trump's term. My understanding is that certain states have different regulations. In Minneapolis, Minnesota, they're required to actually have body cam footage. This is Texas. It's a red state. They clearly have been slow walking the process and will probably fight it tooth and nail. So it's something that should be a national mandate at this point. Police officers are required to do so. ICE agency has, it went from 12,000 to 22,000 employees. There's absolutely no reason from a financial perspective, from a functional or implementation perspective, that they couldn't do this. And certainly our country would benefit from the transparency that would come from this.
0: And can you talk about Greg Abbott, the well-known Trump ally, Texas governor, how he has weighed in on this one, Proaño?
6: He's been silent. I mean, he has said nothing about it. Paxton has been on vacation in Europe. He has said nothing about it at all. Representative Sylvia Garcia has been an incredible advocate for the family, and the Houston community is rallying around her and rallying around the Salgado family as well. And so what you would expect, Amy, silence from the right, outrage from our progressive Democratic community, and Latinos have been rising up. They've been rising up out in the community in Houston. We ran a petition that has over 165,000 people who signed it. I'd encourage folks to go to the LULAC.org website to do the same. Lorenzo's family has been fortunate enough to raise $500,000 on GoFundMe, but that will not go very far. Lorenzo was the primary provider for his family. He was paying and has paid for his three young sons to go through university, and he still has one that's in university. And so I don't believe that there will be justice here. There's nothing that will bring him back. And the only thing that we can hope for is full accountability.
5: And Juan, what about the three men who were in the van with Lorenzo Salgado? What's their situation right now?
6: So they are in, they're in Conroe, Texas. And so, you know, we have been engaged with them. I was actually on with Ruby Powers last night, and we were chatting. So she's representing Victor. The other two men have a different attorney. Initially, they were being pressured to sign self-deportation orders. We talked with the families and discouraged them from doing so. But it was a significant amount of pressure. My initial sense was that they were inclined to do so. First and foremost, because they are undocumented. Second of all, because they have mixed status family households, and we're concerned about, you know, bringing any additional legal perjury, prosecution, if you will, against their own family members. And in a way, it could have been the easy way out for them. But the fact of the matter is that we need them to stay in the United States. They are witnesses to a crime. And the only witnesses to what actually happened on that day. Of all the video footage that we've collected, nothing actually shows the actual shooting itself. And so that's one thing that we lack in this particular case.
0: And Juan Peraño, before we go, we're going to go up to Biddeford, Maine for our next segment. But you are the CEO of the largest and oldest Latino civil rights organization in the United States. You represent the whole country. And yet another Latin American immigrant, this person, 26 years old, apparently had work authorization. Not that that should be an issue when it comes to being shot dead in the streets, was shot dead as he drove, the father of a three-year-old, as he drove to work. Your final comments on reeling from this one in Houston, this killing, to what's happened in Biddeford.
6: Well, thank you, Amy. I have to tell you that these both have hit me really hard. Lorenzo was 1 year younger than I am. He was 52. I'm 53. Juan in Biddeford, Sebastian, is Colombian. My mother's from Colombia. My family is from Colombia. 26 years old, as you said, a father of a young girl, 3 years old, and a beautiful wife. And it's a senseless, senseless tragedy. The same circumstances, Amy. He was initially targeted by mistake, okay? The officers were not in any jeopardy at all. They actually were the aggressors here, trying to open the vehicle, as he plainly said he was trying to actually stop. The fear in the community is prevalent. And it's my honest belief, and if you take a look at the numbers, that they are targeting Latino men. Of all the men, of all the people currently...
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10: This is Democracy Now!, democracynow.org. I'm Amy Goodman with Juan Gonzalez as we turn to Maine, where immigration agents fatally shot a 26-year-old Colombian man on Monday as he drove to work in the city of Biddeford. The man has been identified as Juan Sebastian Guerrero, the father of a 3-year-old daughter. One witness reported seeing agents dragging him from the car after the shooting, which was also visible in CCTV footage. Another eyewitness told the Portland Press Herald, quote, he was bleeding profusely from the head. He was talking. He said, I tried to stop. At least 4 bullet holes were seen in the car's windshield. After the shooting, another neighbor said she heard a woman screaming at immigration agents, you took her dad, you took her dad. The woman was with a young girl dressed in blue pajamas, who's believed to be Guerrero's 3-year-old daughter. Another neighbor said, quote, I watched a wife fall to her knees looking at her husband's dead body on the ground. I watched a little girl crying with a little pink backpack on because she's never going to see her father again, unquote. Maine Senator Angus King's office said the Department of Homeland Security had confirmed that Juan Sebastian Guerrero was not the target of any warrant. The Maine Immigrants Rights Coalition said he was authorized to work in the United States and had been issued a Social Security number. His death prompted protests across Maine, including outside the offices of Republican Senator Susan Collins. Last term, she was the deciding vote in approving $70 billion more for ICE and Customs and Border Protection. The killing of Juan Sebastian Guerrero comes just a week after an ICE agent in Houston fatally shot Lorenzo Salgado Araujo. For more, we go to Maine, where we're joined by two guests. Isha Khan is the wife of Biddeford's mayor, Liam LaFountain. She joins us there. And in Waterville, Maine, we're joined by Nathan Bernard, a correspondent for Dropsite News. We welcome you both to Democracy Now! Isha Khan, let's begin with you. Talk about what's happening in Biddeford, what you understood happened yesterday morning. I understand, and looking at the video of through the day, that there wasn't even a crime scene set up. If you can tell us what you understand and the protests that have taken place and that are planned for today as well outside ICE offices in Scarborough.
0: The last 24 hours have been deeply painful and disturbing. Our community is hurting. A child lost her father, a woman lost her partner, and we have lost a neighbor of ours. And we are doing our best to find ways to heal and connect. Yesterday, throughout the day, there were various different gatherings, all folks from different backgrounds coming together peacefully, sharing their grief, their questions, and their worries. And knowing Maine, it's a small town, people are just disturbed and really shell-shocked to know that something like this can happen in our state, a very small state with a very small immigrant population. So this has been a time of grieving, especially in Biddeford. We are a mill city, which was built on the backs of immigrants, whether it is Irish, Catholics, Armenians. So I think just this hits home for a lot of our community members here in Biddeford.
11: Yes, and can you talk some about that history, that immigrant history in Biddeford? I understand the Albanian Muslims established one of the first mosques in the United States there in 1915.
0: That's correct. So I grew up in Texas, and my introduction to Maine was actually just that, walking around Biddeford, learning about the immigrant community who has helped build and shape this community. As a Muslim myself, this was the last place to know, find out that the first mosque in United States or in North America was here, just walking distance from where I live. And I think another thing I'll just mention here, what was so moving, and I think just the irony, is less than about 100 years ago on the bridge we were all gathered yesterday and today again, is the exact bridge where KKK was coming from Saco, the neighboring town, into Biddeford. And it was a Biddeford community who stood side by side with their Catholic and Franco Catholic neighbors fighting against the KKK and the persecution. And that happened again last night and earlier yesterday, where communities from all backgrounds came together here in Biddeford, standing on that same bridge, asking and demanding justice for immigrants who are here today. Biddeford is one of the youngest cities in Maine, and this has just been so devastated. There are so many beautiful kids who play in our neighborhoods, and just hearing from some of the kids who are going to summer school, didn't even want to get off the bus, just fearing that they don't want to be shot in the face. So this is deeply painful. It's an immigrant community and has been for centuries, and as we gather, we're just finding ways to heal and ask for accountability on all accounts.
11: Now, Maine's Democratic Governor Janet Mills and its Republican Senator Susan Collins are both calling for investigations. But what kind of actions did they take before this shooting and holding ICE accountable?
0: I think this is a something that Maine has been grappling since the beginning of this year, where we have seen just the increased surge in ICE agents and ICE presence throughout our community. And while I can't speak to what their, you know, Senator Collins or Governor Mills are doing, I can say that what I have learned and I have seen is a lot of support from our community around this. Folks are gathering. In fact, knowing Biddeford and our community, we are a aging, you know, Maine as a whole is an aging population, and a big chunk of our workforce relies on immigrants. And in January, when ICE agents started surging, that began to surge, a vast majority of people didn't show up. And it, we were at a breaking point where our hospitals were not able to operate. And it took Governor Mills, our elected officials, to work together to find ways to make sure our community feels safe. And we were given the impression that ICE is going away, but that was certainly and is certainly not the case. And yesterday was a strong reminder of what our elected officials need to do as we continue to move and for the survival of our state as we know it today.
10: Esha Khan is the wife of the Biddeford mayor. We're also joined by Nathan Bernard, who is a correspondent for Dropsite News. His most recent piece headlined in Letter, Plattner Volunteer Network warns Dems nominee must back same agenda to win our full support. Why bring that in now with this tragedy today? Because, of course, what's happening now is happening on behalf of the U.S. government. So politics really matter right now. Nathan, if you can talk about what we know at this point, you have the information relayed by the independent Maine Senator Angus King that the 26-year-old Colombian man, Juan, had been given an order that he was not the target. Now, it was Angus King who released this and not the federal government originally. And then you have these mass protests in the midst of the senatorial race, and who is senator certainly matters, with Senator Collins being the deciding vote on the tens of billions more dollars that went to ICE and CBP. Can you talk about what the people who are running right now are saying and doing? Are they participating in the protests?
12: Yeah, yeah. There was a vigil in Portland where several of the candidates, Nirav Shah, Troy Jackson, both attended and gave speeches calling to abolish ICE. And
10: Nirav Shah,
12: I know from the
10: volunteers
12: and the Plattner campaign.
10: Just to give a global context for people who aren't following this closely, Nirav Shah is the former health official in Maine, and Troy Jackson is the logger in Maine who has also announced he wants to run.
12: Yeah, Nirav Shah was our CDC director during the COVID pandemic. Troy Jackson was the former Senate president, a Democrat who, like you said, is a third-generation logger. I think there's a lot of angst. There's a lot of frustration with Susan Collins. Not only did she vote to fund ICE with another $70 billion, she was the deciding vote for that. And when that $70 billion passed, there was no accountability. I mean, just like we saw in Houston, the ICE agents there were not wearing body cameras. The ICE agents in Biddeford were not wearing body cameras. And just like Esha was talking about, this is the community. Community is having to watch these folks. Community is having to document ICE's actions. And a big push from the volunteers from the Plattner campaign and voters all across Maine are that they don't think there is a way to reform this agency. They think it needs to be abolished. They think that no more funding should go to ICE. And we see when more funding does come to ICE, what happens. The funding was just released. We now have a death, a tragic death in Houston. We have a tragic death in Biddeford, Maine. a big city and a small town in completely different parts of the United States. So I think people want to hold Susan Collins accountable for her role in this. And when we look at accountability again, DHS in Boston is now going to investigate what happens here in Maine. So we have DHS investigating DHS. It's a situation where all of the candidates that, no, I shouldn't say all the candidates, the majority of the candidates that are running right now know that if they're going to get the support of the 150,000 voters who just voted for the Plattner campaign, a platform of economic populism, progressivism, built from the grassroots, that they're going to have to express intent explicitly to end the mass deportation system that we have. So it's going to become a huge issue. It already was a huge issue here in January. There was an enormous rally in Lewiston, Maine, the day that Alex Preti was killed under very similar circumstances. And we've seen so many instances of this across the country. And I really think that now that this has come to Maine in such a visceral, violent way, that it's going to become a huge issue in the Senate campaign.
11: And Nathan, you talked about back in January, that's when the Department of Homeland Security initiated Operation Catch of the Day in Maine. And you talk about the arrest that happened then, and also about the change from last year to this year in ICE tactics. Before they were doing well-publicized raids with Kristi Noem, the head of Homeland Security, actually participating and bringing the media with her. Now they're actually trying to do it more quietly, but at the same time ramp up the number of arrests per day?
12: Yeah. I believe Amy noted that the agency, ICE, is looking to make 2,000 arrests a day. And when Operation Catch of the Day happens here in January, when the surge happens, they detained somewhere around 200 people. Only, I believe, 10 or 11 of those people allegedly had any sort of target. They were the target of any sort of warrant from ICE. Many of them were immediately pulled from their families, sent to out-of-state detention centers. And it happened so rapidly, and in that time, a very public way. I mean, it's the same as in Minnesota, where it's as much of making a spectacle and a show of these detentions in the most disgusting, gruesome way possible to show that they're getting close to hitting their numbers, that it really hasn't, in my eyes, become any less public. Now, I know that Susan Collins took credit for ending Operation Catch of the Day. Back in January, she said that this was all going to come to an end, and she took credit for it ending. On the back end of that, again, she funded another $70 billion to ICE without any strings attached. So those things are such at odds with one another, and even after the Operation Catch a Day slowed their tactics and operation, there were still hundreds of calls coming in about ICE in our communities. ICE never left Maine. And I think that what happened with Juwan Sebastian Guerrero is a perfect case of showing that they never left and they're just as violent. He was not the target of a warrant from ICE. Not that it should matter, but he was literally just going to work in the morning to let his family have a dignified life, to put a roof over his three-year-old daughter's head, his wife's head. There's so many, again, going back to community eyewitnesses accounts that have come out, not just on this case, but across the months since January, that have shown that ICE is still here, they're still active, and with the killing of Guerrero, it's so tragic that there's no way aside from us, the people living in Maine, to show what happened here. So the operations never slowed, really. Maybe they become less public. they didn't become less violent.
10: We will continue to follow this and the so-called investigation that's taking place. Nathan Bernard, correspondent for Dropsite News, will link to your latest piece in Letter. Plattner Volunteer Network warns Dems nominee must back same agenda to win our full support. And Isha Khan, we thank you so much for being with us, wife of the Biddeford mayor, speaking to us from Biddeford. Thanks for watching Democracy Now! On YouTube. 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This is Democracy Now!, democracynow.org. I'm Mimi Goodman with Juan Gonzalez. President Trump's Department of Justice continues to investigate the 2020 election results in Fulton County, Georgia. A state President Trump repeatedly falsely claims he won in 2020. Now CBS News is reporting the FBI fired two of its officials after they voiced concerns over the probe, claiming it was politically motivated. Their firings come months after the FBI raided an election office in Georgia's Fulton County, seizing computers and ballots related to the 2020 election. Last week, a federal judge in Atlanta quashed a DOJ subpoena seeking the names and personal information of Fulton County's 2020 election workers. Meanwhile, President Trump has forced out the last remaining members of the Election Assistance Commission, a bipartisan independent agency tasked with certifying voting systems and helping local election officials. The White House fired the Democratic commissioners, Thomas Hicks and Benjamin Hovland, and a third commissioner, Republican Christy McCormick, was given the chance to resign, which she did. The committee's remaining member, Republican Donald Palmer, stepped down in April to join the Heritage Foundation. Trump's dismantling of the Election Assistance Commission comes less than 4 months before midterm elections, following last month's Supreme Court ruling granting the president more power to fire members of independent agencies. For more on all of this, or as much as we can do in the next few minutes, we're joined by Ari Berman, the national voting rights correspondent for Mother Jones. Thanks so much for being with us, Ari. Start off by talking about the judge quashing the request for information of Fulton County election workers, and then going on to the primetime address President Trump's expected to give on Thursday night.
13: Hi, Amy. Well, thank you for having me back on the show. So what happened in Fulton County, Georgia, was the Justice Department was trying to get access to the personal information of thousands of election workers from the 2020 election. And the judge said, you can't have that personal information. And also, you can't bring charges against them because it's too late. It's been now 6 years since that election. But the disturbing thing here is that Georgia is just a microcosm of what they're planning to do to interfere in the midterms. The raid on Fulton County, Georgia, the taking of 700 boxes of ballots, that is a preview of the type of suppression and intimidation the Trump administration wants to do everywhere in 2026. And we're seeing this with the primetime address the president is planning to give. He's going to lie and say there was rampant fraud and foreign interference in the 2020 election so that he can then say we have to seize voting machines. We have to stop mail voting. We have to do all the things that he tried to do in 2020 but was unsuccessful. And the bottom line here is they keep lying about the 2020 election so that they can justify massive interference in the 2026 election. It really is that simple. You put all the different moves of the administration together, that is the underlying goal, to build a narrative that will justify some kind of unprecedented intervention in the midterms to challenge how people vote, how votes are counted, and how elections are certified.
11: Now, Ari, you've been covering election news for years now. You're one of the top experts in the country on it. Have we ever seen any attempt by a federal government to actually squash free and fair elections like we're seeing now? And to what degree do you fear that Trump could be successful?
13: No, Juan. I think it's completely unprecedented in what the Trump administration is trying to do. We've never seen the full weight of the federal government mobilized in such a way to try and interfere in free and fair elections and to try to undermine elections in so many different ways, from how people vote to how elections are administered to how elections are ultimately certified here. Now, I do think the problem that the president has is that the Constitution is very clear that states with oversight from Congress run their elections, and the president has very little role in doing that. And so time and time again, what Trump wants to do is blocked in court. His executive orders have been blocked in court. So much of what the Justice Department has tried to do has been blocked in court. So that's the silver lining of this, is that, yes, the president is becoming more authoritarian, more desperate, but that doesn't mean he's going to be any more successful in trying to do this. He can say the 2020 election is rigged. He can say that he wants to seize voting machines or stop mail voting, but ultimately states have the power to run their elections. And that's the saving grace of our constitutional system right now, to stand up to what Trump is doing.
10: What he's going to say on Thursday night, what you understand?
13: Well, what I understand is he's going to allege foreign interference in the 2020 election, which has been extensively studied. There was no evidence of interference in that election. If there was any interference, it was Russia trying to help Trump. But there was no evidence that Iran or Venezuela or China or the other countries that Trump is going to name interfered in that election. But he's going to say they interfered so that he can create the predicate for then interfering in the midterms, to say, I can now have the power to seize voting machines. I have the power to shut down mail voting. I can try to put in place proof of citizenship to register to vote. He can't unilaterally do any of those things, but he's going to try to claim dictatorial power for himself through the propaganda that his administration is generating, to try to lay the predicate for some kind of dramatic intervention of the midterms. And that's something that we all need to be very vigilant about.
10: And threatening to arrest election officials if any non-citizens vote? We have 20 seconds.
13: Well, it's just an example of further weaponization of the Justice Department, from trying to uphold the laws to trying to intimidate election workers into following Trump's agenda. And I think election workers are going to stand up to it. But again, it sets a very chilling precedent.
10: We want to thank you, Ari Berman, for joining us, national voting rights correspondent for Mother Jones. That does it for our show. A very happy birthday to Karl Marxer. I'll be in Kansas City on Friday and Saturday, July 17th and 18th, for the screening of Steal the Story, Please, about the 30 years of Democracy Now! And independent media. I'll be there with the directors of the film, Tia Lesson and Carl Diehl, at Glendale Fine Arts Theater in Overland Park. Look forward to seeing people there. We'll also be doing a fundraiser for KKFI Community Radio in Kansas City. Really looking forward to being there. You can get more information at democracynow.org. 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I'm Amy Goodman with Juan Gonzalez for another edition of Democracy Now! 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
27: The following program is a seerah by Abdul Nasir Jangda.
28: Allah says that those people who disbelieve, they continue to spend their wealth to block people from the path of Allah. They don't spend it in the path of Allah. They spend it to block people from the path of God. فَسَيُنْفِقُونَهَا. Let them keep on spending. They're going to keep on spending it, but very soon they're going to regret everything they've done, and then they will be defeated by Allah and His Messenger sallallahu alaihi wasallam. And those who disbelieve will be dragged off to the fire of hell. May Allah protect us all. Allah subhanahu wa ta'ala says in ayah 37, لِيَمِيزَ اللَّهُ الْخَبِيثَ مِنَ الطَّيِّبِ, so that Allah made all of this happen so that He could distinguish between what is right and what is wrong, what is good and what is bad. And Allah subhanahu wa ta'ala piles the evil, the bad, the wretched on top of itself, and then eventually He will put it into the fire of hell. Those are the people who are clearly losers in this life and losers in the next life. Now Allah tells the Prophet ﷺ, قُلْ, now O Muhammad, you say to those people who disbelieved that if you stop, you return back and go back home, you could still be forgiven for everything that you've done. But if you continue to persist, then look what happened to

You've tried to talk to them, you've tried to explain the issue to them. Now if they still come and stand in the battlefield, now you fight them. And you fight them until victory is not achieved. وَيَكُونَ الدِّينُ كُلُّهُ لِلَّهِ فَإِنْ انْتَهَوْا. But again Allah says, if they stop, if they're willing to leave the battlefield, فَإِنَّ اللَّهَ بِمَا يَعْمَلُونَ بَصِيرٌ, then Allah will watch them from there on. You don't have to fight them. Allah will keep an eye on them. Allah will watch them. وَإِنْ تَوَلَّوْا, if they turn back, فَعْلَمُوا أَنَّ, وَإِنْ تَوَلَّوْا, and if they turn back, فَعْلَمُوا, then know that Allah subhanahu wa ta'ala will protect you. نِعْمَ الْمَوْلَى وَنِعْمَ النَّصِيرُ, meaning you won't have to go after them. Allah will deal with them and Allah will protect you from them. Allah subhanahu wa ta'ala now gives some of these ayats that we're going to talk about here to close out the surah. These ayats talk about the aftermath of the Battle of Badr. And some very, very powerful, important guidance here. And you can see the whole, basically, context of the battle being laid out here in this surah. Allah says that, remember, know this for a fact, that everything that you come back from the battlefield, the spoils of war, then a fifth of it belongs to Allah and His Messenger, and that is to be used for either the family of the Prophet ﷺ, the orphans, the poor, those who might be traveling and in a destitute situation. If you truly believe in Allah, and what we send down upon our slave, Muhammad sallallahu alayhi wa sallam, on the day that truth was separated from falsehood, on the day that the two great armies met, the Battle of Badr, and Allah subhanahu wa ta'ala is fully capable over each and every single thing. Meaning when you come back with the spoils of war, then some of what you come back with is supposed to go back to benefiting the community. Remember, Allah says, when you were on the near side of the valley and they were on the far side of the valley, and the caravan had now passed you by, was completely on the other side. At that time, وَلَوْ تَوَاعَدْتُمْ, if you would have made an appointment, لَخْتَلَفْتُمْ فِي الْمِيعَادِ, you would have missed your appointment. Meaning if you had other plans, your other plans were not going to happen. Allah had already made plans for you on that day. But Allah subhanahu wa ta'ala already made plans, and that was so that whosoever dies, dies clearly with the truth having been established, and whoever continues to live after today knows exactly what is right and wrong, and Allah subhanahu wa ta'ala is all hearing and all listening and all knowing. Allah subhanahu wa ta'ala then goes on to say, إِذْ يُرِيكَهُمُ اللَّهُ فِي مَنَامِكَ قَلِيلًا, Allah showed you in your sleep, in your dream, that they were very few. The Prophet ﷺ was shown that the mushrikun were very small in number. Allah says, if we would have shown you that they were very large in number, you would have failed in your mission. And people would have started fighting amongst one another about what to do. Should we fight? Should we go back home? But Allah subhanahu wa ta'ala protected everybody from this problem that could have easily occurred, because Allah subhanahu wa ta'ala knows what's in the hearts. Allah knows our weaknesses better than we do. And Allah subhanahu wa ta'ala showed you to them. When they saw you in the battlefield, they thought that you were fewer than you were. And why was that detrimental to them? I explained in the session, because that made them a little overconfident. There's nothing as dangerous as when you underestimate the enemy. When you underestimate your opponent, they underestimated you. And again, Allah subhanahu wa ta'ala made it happen this way so that Allah subhanahu wa ta'ala could execute His plan. And everything at the end of the day goes back to Allah subhanahu wa ta'ala. Again, Allah reminds the believers here that, O you who believe, when you meet the army in the battlefield, then stand firm, continue to remember Allah. وَذْكُرُ اللَّهَ كَثِيرًا, make lots of dhikr in the battlefield, so that you may achieve victory. This is the lesson in the Battle of Badr. Right? Number one, you'd make whatever sacrifice you are capable of making, and then you turn to Allah subhanahu wa ta'ala. You put your faith and your trust in Allah, but at the same time, you do whatever it is that you are physically capable of doing. Obey Allah and His Messenger. Do not fight amongst one another, because if you do so, then you will fail. All of your energy, all of your strength will be gone. Continue to stand firm and be patient, because Allah is with those who are patient and those who stand firm. Do not be like those people, the Quraysh, the Mushrikun. They left their homes overconfident, arrogant, showing off to the people, trying to block people from the path of Allah. Allah subhanahu wa ta'ala, بِمَا يَعْمَلُونَ مُحِيطٌ, Allah is keeping full track of everything that these people are doing. That remember the time when Allah subhanahu wa ta'ala, when the shaitan,
He deluded those people. He made them

0: think that they were stronger or better or more correct than they were. And Shaitan told them, nobody's going to be able to defeat you today. And I will look out for you. I will protect you. But when the two armies met in the battlefield and they saw one another, Shaitan turned on his heels and he ran from the battlefield like a coward. And he said that I have nothing to do with you people. I'm not with the Quraysh. I'm not with the Meccans. Because I see what you do not see. Angels coming down into the battlefield. I fear God. Because Allah is very severe in His punishment. Remember when the Munafiqun, now there were hypocrites, slithering about amongst the ranks of the believers. Remember when the hypocrites and those people who had diseases in their hearts, غَرَّهَا أُولَٰئِ دِينُهُمْ, they started saying that these Muslims, they are foolish. These Muslims are foolhardy. They're foolish. But remember, وَمَنْ يَتَوَكَّلْ عَلَى اللَّهِ, whoever puts their faith and trust in Allah, then Allah is very strong, very firm, dominant and wise. وَلَوْ تَرَىٰ إِذْ يَتَوَفَّى الَّذِينَ, if you could have only seen, if you could have only seen the angels striking down the disbelievers and telling them that taste the painful, blazing, fiery punishment of the fire of hell. This is because of what you people did. Telling the disbelievers, the angels were striking them down in the battlefield, telling them, taste the punishment of God. This is the outcome of your actions. And Allah subhanahu wa ta'ala doesn't do wrong to anyone. God does not oppress any soul in the least bit. This is directly the outcome of your own efforts, your own choices. Allah subhanahu wa ta'ala said, these people like the Quraysh, they acted no differently than the people of Fir'aun did before them. They disbelieved in the signs of God, and so Allah subhanahu wa ta'ala held them accountable for their sins, and Allah is very strong and very harsh in dealing with such people. This all happened because Allah subhanahu wa ta'ala لَمْ يَكُمْ مُغَيِّرًا نِعْمَةً أَنْعَمَهَا عَلَىٰ قَوْمٍ. Allah does not change His blessing upon a people until they change what is within themselves. Until they change what is within themselves, and Allah subhanahu wa ta'ala is listening to everything, and Allah subhanahu wa ta'ala knows everything. These people, كَدَّبِ أَلِ فِرْعَوْنَ, these people were no different than the people of Fir'aun, and those who came before them. They rejected, they called the signs of their master, they called them lies. فَأَهْلَكْنَاهُمْ بِذُنُوبِهِمْ. Allah says, we destroyed them because of their own sins, and we drowned the people of Fir'aun. That just like the people of Fir'aun drowned in the sea, in the ocean, these people fell and died in the battlefield of Badr. وَكُلٌّ كَانُوا ظَالِمِينَ. Both of these groups were wrong in what they did. إِنَّ شَرَّ الدَّوَابِ عِنْدَ اللَّهِ الَّذِينَ كَفَرُوا فَهُمْ لَا يُؤْمِنُونَ. The worst of God's creatures are the ones who disbelieve in God, who disbelieve in Allah. الَّذِينَ عَاهَدْتَ مِنْهُمْ. The people that you had made an agreement with them, and then they broke their agreement with you. Every single time. They have no consciousness. These people have no souls, no consciousness. فَإِمَّا تَثْقَفَنَّهُمْ فِي الْحَرْبِ فَشَرِّدْ بِهِمْ مَنْ خَلْفَهُمْ لَعَلَّهُمْ يَذَّكَّرُونَ. So you, O Muhammad, if you gain dominance over them in war, then the people that are behind them, disperse by means of them those behind them. That basically now use the people that you have gave dominance over to weaken the people that are sitting behind them. Weaken their reinforcements so that they may learn a lesson. وَإِمَّا تَخَافَنَّ مِنْ قَوْمٍ خِيَانَةً فَانْبِذْ إِلَيْهِمْ عَلَىٰ سَوَاءٍ. And if you fear that these people will lie to you, will stab you in the back, فَانْبِذْ إِلَيْهِمْ عَلَىٰ سَوَاءٍ. So then what you do in that situation is you reject the agreement with them. In Allah la yuhibbul khaineen, because Allah does not love people who are deceitful and who are liars. Never ever. وَلَا يَحْسَبَنَّ الَّذِينَ كَفَرُوا سَبَقُوا إِنَّهُمْ لَا يُعْجِزُونَ. And those people who disbelieve, never let them assume that they are going to get away with what they're doing. They should never be misunderstand. They should never assume that they're going to get away with what they're doing. If punishment doesn't come upon them in this dunya, punishment will come upon them in the life of the hereafter. And this is where Allah advises. We're right here at the end of the surah. This is where Allah advises the Prophet ﷺ and the Messenger ﷺ and the believers, that make sure that you strengthen yourself against these people by any means necessary, and prepare even militarily for a future attack from these people. And what did we find out ends up happening? The Battle of Badr happens. So that you may strike fear into their hearts. These are the enemies of God and they are your enemies. And there are other people beyond them who want nothing more than to be able to attack you. You don't know who they are yet, but Allah knows who they are, and Allah is telling you there's plenty of people out there that want to come and get you. So continue to spend in the path of Allah, because everything that you spend in the path of Allah for the religion of God, Allah subhanahu wa ta'ala will fully reward you for it, because Allah will never do you wrong. وَإِن جَنَحُوا لِلسَّلْمِ But however, if they incline towards establishing peace, فَاجْنَحْ لَهَا وَتَوَكَّلْ عَلَى اللَّهِ Then accommodate peace. Facilitate the establishment of peace. And put your faith. But what if there's a little bit of paranoia? What if they turn on us? What if they're trying to take advantage? Put your faith in Allah. If you think they want peace, facilitate peace and then put your faith in Allah. إِنَّهُ هُوَ السَّمِيعُ الْعَلِيمُ Because Allah hears all and Allah knows all. وَإِن يُرِيدُوا أَن يَخْدَعُوكَ فَإِنَّ حَسْبَكَ اللَّهُ If they do, at the end of the day, still want to stab you in the back, then know that Allah is enough for you. Allah suffices you. Allah will take care of you. هُوَ الَّذِي أَيَّدَكَ بِنَصْرِهِ وَبِالْمُؤْمِنِينَ He's the one who helped you, O Muhammad, and He's the one who helped the believers in the Battle of Badr. وَأَلِّفْ بَيْنَ قُلُوبِهِمْ وَأَلَّفَ بَيْنَ قُلُوبِهِمْ And He brought the hearts of the believers together. If you would have spent all the money in the earth, you couldn't have brought these people together. Before the Prophet ﷺ came to Medina, the Muslims, who eventually became the Muslims of Medina, Aus and Khazraj, they hated each other. They had fought each other for generations. They had fought one another for generations. When Islam came, Allah joined all their hearts together, and Allah is reminding the Prophet ﷺ, there is no human force on earth that was able to bring these people together. It was just purely the divine blessing and gift. It was a blessing and gift from Allah subhanahu wa ta'ala. And then Allah says, Ya ayyuhan nabiyyu hasbukallah wa man ittaba'akal mu'mineen. O Prophet, Ya Nabi, always remember, Allah subhanahu wa ta'ala will always take care of you and all those who follow you from amongst the believers. Now Allah subhanahu wa ta'ala, to conclude here, He tells the Prophet sallallahu alayhi wa sallam, encourage the believers to fight. That if you have 20 people who are patient, they will be able to overcome 200 people. And if you have 100 people, they will be able to overcome 1,000 people. Because these are disbelieving people who do not have the understanding of the greatness of God, the greatness of Allah. Then Allah subhanahu wa ta'ala says, however, Allah will not require you to fight in such circumstances against such heavy odds. Because He knows that there are some people who are too weak to be able to do that. So Allah says that if you have 100 people with you, they can easily overcome 200 people. If you have 1,000 with you, they can overcome 1,000 people. And Allah is with those who stand firm and are patient. And then Allah subhanahu wa ta'ala tells the Prophet sallallahu alaihi wasallam about the prisoners of war at the Battle of Badr, that it is not befitting that that a prophet have prisoners unless and until he shed some blood within the earth. Meaning these are people who have blood on their hands. And the just thing to do would be to kill them in exchange. To punish them for the blood that they have shed. But that's not what the Prophet ﷺ did. But Allah subhanahu wa ta'ala giving us a reminder, He says that you want the things of this world, but Allah wants the life of the hereafter for you. Wallahu azizun hakeem. Allah is again dominant and He's wise. لَوْلَا كِتَابٌ مِّنَ اللَّهِ سَبَقَ لَمَسَّكُمْ فِي مَا أَخَذْتُمْ عَذَابٌ عَظِيمٌ Of course, the believers, along of course with the Prophet ﷺ, they decided not to execute the prisoners. They decided to release them. And so Allah says that if Allah had not already decreed that this is what would happen, and then you would have made the incorrect choice, Allah would have punished you for it as well. Because justice is what's key. Establishing what is just, what is fair, is what is important. فَكُلُوا مِمَّا غَنِمْتُمْ حَلَالًا طَيِّبًا So take from what, feel free to take benefit from what Allah provided, what you were able to gain from the spoils of war. It is permissible and it is pure. Just always remember, وَاتَّقُوا اللَّهِ Be God conscious, be conscious of Allah. إِنَّ اللَّهَ غَفُورٌ رَحِيمٌ Because Allah is constantly forgiving and constantly merciful. Now Allah subhanahu wa ta'ala says, O Prophet, say to those people, لِمَنْ فِي أَيْدِكُمْ مِنَ الْأَسْرَى Tell the prisoners that you have, that if Allah knows that there is some good in your hearts, Allah subhanahu wa ta'ala, يُؤْتِكُمْ خَيْرًا مِمَّا أُخِذَ مِنْكُمْ. Allah will give you something better than what was taken from you. Meaning Allah will give you iman, Islam, guidance, success in this life and the eternal life of the hereafter. He will forgive all of your sins because Allah is forgiving and merciful. And if they, Allah tells the Prophet sallallahu alaihi wasallam, if they really just want to stab you in the back, they want to deceive you, they're trying to lie to you, they're trying to pull a fast one on you, then guess what? فَقَدْ خَانُوا اللَّهَ مِنْ قَبْلِ. They tried to lie to Allah a long time ago. فَأَمْكَنَ مِنْهُمْ. But look, Allah subhanahu wa ta'ala has dominance over them. Allah put them in their place. Wallahu alimun hakeem. Allah knows what everybody's up to. And Allah subhanahu wa ta'ala has the ultimate wisdom. That those people who believed, they left their homes. Makkah, came to Medina. Then they're willing to spend their own money. They're willing to jeopardize their own lives to go out into the path of Allah. And those people who believe,
1: 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In Luton and its surrounding areas, it is now time for Salatul Maghrib.
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2: When things were not so glamorous and things were not looking so good, from the outside looking in, things didn't look so good, that now people will feel more confident and comfortable coming to Islam, coming to the Muslim community. The people who were there in the early days should never, ever hold it against them that now you want to come? Now? Oh, now you want to come. Oh, okay. When we didn't have food to eat, when we looked like we were being led out like lambs to the slaughter, then you wanted nothing to do with us. You said, we'll sit comfortably back here and watch. But now that we defeat them, Quraysh, Makkah, now that everyone recognizes that we're a force to be dealt with, to be reckoned with, now you want to come and join us? And how many times have we seen that type of sentiment? Sometimes somebody new comes to the community, offers a suggestion, we're like, who are you? Huh? Where did you come from? I'm sorry, I didn't catch your name. I haven't seen you here. Now you want to give me suggestions? Now you have all these great ideas? Now you come? Where were you when we were praying in a shopping center? Where were you when we were praying in an apartment? Right? We did all of this. We built all of this. Now you're going to come and tell us how we should run things? Now you want to be a part of the party. Now you want to come and join the victory party. So a lot of times that sentiment is very common. We see that. But the Prophet, Allah subhanahu wa ta'ala here advises the believers, the Ashab of Badr, don't ever develop that mentality. وَالَّذِينَ آمَنُوا مِن بَعْدُ. The people who will believe later will come later. وَهَاجَرُوا. And they have made sacrifices. They will leave their homes. وَجَاهَدُوا مَعَكُمْ. They will come and stand by your side and fight by your side. فَأُولَٰئِكَ مِنْكُمْ. They are one of you. Don't you ever discriminate against them. وَأُولُو الْأَرْحَامِ بَعْضُهُمْ أَوْلَى بِبَعْضٍ فِي كِتَابِ اللَّهِ. You're like family amongst one another. In the eyes and the sight of God, you're like family. Whether you understand that or not. إِنَّ اللَّهَ بِكُلِّ شَيْءٍ عَلِيمٌ. Allah knows everything. So if you harbor ill will, ill sentiment, if you harbor arrogance, conceit, entitlement inside of your heart against other people who will come to Islam later, Allah knows. Allah knows what's in your heart. So Allah subhanahu wa ta'ala very powerfully at the end of the surah, He advises the people who made sacrifices in the early days, you've done a great thing. Just don't let it get to your head. Stay humble, keep your head down, and keep working. Always stand at the doors with your arms wide open, welcoming people in, embracing people. May Allah subhanahu wa ta'ala grant us this ability to be able to constantly welcome people and embrace people into the community. And may Allah subhanahu wa ta'ala grant us the ability to implement all the lessons that we've learned from the Battle of Badr and from this beautiful, powerful surah of the Quran, Surah Al-Anfal, surah number 8. And may Allah subhanahu wa ta'ala grant us all the ability to practice everything that was said and heard. Subhanallah wa bihamdihi, subhanakallah bihamdik, nashhadu wa la ilaha illa anta, nastaghfiruka wa natubu ilayk.
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10: Prophet Muhammad, peace be upon him, said, Shaitan puts three knots at the back of the head of any of you if he's asleep. 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And when one performs ablution, the second knot is undone. And when one prays salat, the third knot is undone. From Sahih al-Bukhari.
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13: اعتدال حریت اور حق کی آواز ہمیشہ غالب رہی ہے اور یہی آواز ہمیشہ غالب رہے گی آئیے اور سنیے حق کی آواز میں ہوں امام حافظ اعجاز احمد سناؤں گا آپ کو پروگرام آوازہ حق میں حق کی آواز ہر سوموار 11 بجے سے 12 بجے تک اونلی آن انسپائر ایف ایم 105.1
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3: The following program is a seerah by Abdul Nasir Jangda.
2: Bismillahi walhamdulillah wa salatu wa salamu ala rasulillahi wa ala alihi wa sahbihi ajma'in. Assalamu alaikum wa rahmatullahi wa barakatuhu. Inshallah, continuing with our series on the life of the Prophet sallallahu alaihi wasallam, As-Sirah an-Nabawiyyah, the prophetic biography. I know that we've been off for the last few weeks. We had the Sirah intensive over the winter break, and I was traveling as well. So alhamdulillah, wanted to go ahead and get started again so that we can inshallah continue on with the series inshallah as consistently as possible. So before we went for the break, we completed basically the study of the Battle of Badr, which includes not only the battle itself, the action in the battlefield, if you will, but we talked about the circumstances leading up to the Battle of Badr, some of the you know, preparations and the days leading up to the battle and the different exchanges that were going on at that time. We talked about the arrival at Badr of both the Muslims and the Kuffar of Quraysh. We talked about the actual battle. And we also then discussed the aftermath of the battle, both immediate and up till a week after the Battle of Badr. And alhamdulillah, we were able to conclude with a basically a very brief discussion or kind of a run through of Suratul Anfal, Surah number 8, which details the entire battle. It's one of the most unique surahs in the Quran. It was revealed in its entirety at once, and it at length, from beginning till end, talks about the Battle of Badr very appropriately. So what we're going to start with, inshallah, in this session is talking about the remainder of the second year of Hijrah. So again, in case somebody might not recall, the Battle of Badr happened in the second half of the second year of the Prophet sallallahu alaihi wasallam's residence in the city of Medina. So it happened in the month of Ramadan, the middle of Ramadan, in the second year of Hijrah, which basically only leaves a few months till the end of the year. So what we're going to be doing, inshallah, is we'll see how many sessions it takes, but possibly over the next 2 to 3 sessions, inshallah, we'll talk about the remainder of the second year, and that will lead us right into the third year of Hijrah, which was another very eventful year from the life of the Prophet sallallahu alaihi wasallam. What we're going to be talking about today is a major event from the personal life of the Prophet sallallahu alaihi wasallam, and therefore it's a major event for all Muslims when studying the life of the Prophet sallallahu alaihi wasallam. And this happened about a month after the Battle of Badr. So if you recall, we talked about a week or so after the Battle of Badr was over, the Prophet ﷺ, in the next week or two, he was handling the issue of the prisoners that were taken at the Battle of Badr. Now, one of the prisoners that was taken was Abu al-'As. Abu al-'As was the son-in-law of the Prophet ﷺ. He was married to the eldest daughter of the Prophet ﷺ, Zainab radiyallahu ta'ala anha, Zainab bintu Rasulillahi sallallahu alayhi wa sallam. So the Prophet Abu al-'As at this particular time was not Muslim. And the Prophet sallallahu alayhi wa sallam, once he was captured, Zainab radiyallahu ta'ala anha, the daughter of the Prophet sallallahu alayhi wa sallam, she sent a necklace to ransom her husband, because everyone was sending some type of wealth or money to secure their release. Zainab radiallahu ta'ala anha, the daughter of the Prophet, she sent a necklace that belonged to her to secure the release of her husband. And the Prophet, we talked about the event when he saw the necklace, he became very emotional. The Prophet started tearing up. The Sahaba recognized that the Prophet was very moved by something, but they weren't sure what it was. They weren't sure what exactly it was. So they asked the Prophet ﷺ, "Is everything okay, O Messenger of God?" And that's when the Prophet ﷺ informed them that this necklace that my daughter Zainab has sent for her husband Abu al-'As, it actually belonged to my beloved wife Khadija radiallahu anha, Zainab's mother. And seeing the necklace reminds me of the days of Khadija. And the Prophet ﷺ, very emotionally, but also, you know, very honestly, you know, again, setting the example of integrity, of leadership, the type of integrity that is necessary to truly lead people, the Prophet ﷺ requested the Sahaba that if you give permission, if you permit, I would like to release my son-in-law to be able to go back to Mecca, where my daughter waits for him, but I would also like to be able to send this necklace back to my daughter. It's one of the last few things remaining that she still has of her mother's, my wife, Khadija, and so I don't want her to lose this. And of course the Sahaba radiallahu anhum wouldn't, you know, even think twice about something like this at the request of the Prophet ﷺ, but it goes to show you the Prophet ﷺ, instead of issuing a command or an edict, the Prophet ﷺ sought permission and sought counsel from the companions. So at that time, but the Prophet ﷺ, again, if you recall, discussed one thing with Abu al-'As. He said that my daughter Zainab, number one, she is a believer, mu'mina. Muslima. She is a believer. She's a Muslim. She belongs here now with her people. Number two, she's from my family. And I want her close to me. The Prophet ﷺ, if you recall, when they came back from the Battle of Badr, one of the daughters of the Prophet ﷺ was being buried as they returned back from Badr because she had died due to illness. She was one of the people who had made the migration to Habasha, Abyssinia. And as people used to fall very ill during travel at that time, she had fallen ill and she passed away due to her sickness. And so the Prophet ﷺ, realizing he had just lost one of his daughters, he said, I need Zainab with me. So I will release you on one condition, that you will send my Zainab to me. And Abu al-As agreed. He said, I understand. And so when Abu al-As returned back to Mecca, the Prophet ﷺ said, my people, I will send someone to bring Zainab to Medina. Obviously, Badr has just happened though. Alright, Badr has just happened. And the Muslims had a very huge victory. Right? They've soundly defeated the Meccans, the Quraysh. And the people in Mecca right now are still very upset, to say the least, about the outcome of the Battle of Badr. So Muslims can't just march into Mecca and show their face around Mecca right now. So the Prophet ﷺ said, I will send some people that I trust to escort Zainab back to Medina, but they can't come into Mecca. So what they will do is, they will come to as close to Mecca as possible while laying low, out of sight. And then they will send the word into Mecca that they are here. And so the Prophet ﷺ, he sent Zayd ibn Haritha, radiallahu ta'ala anhu. And so of course, if you remember who Zayd ibn Haritha is, he's like the adopted son of the Prophet ﷺ. He's a young man who the Prophet ﷺ raised as one of his own. So the Prophet ﷺ sends Zayd bin Haritha. And along with him, he sent another man from the Ansar. The man's name is not mentioned. But the Prophet ﷺ sent another man from amongst the Ansar. They went and arrived right outside of Mecca. Alright, it actually mentions the name of the place that they arrived at, which was Batnu Ya'jaj. Batnu Ya'jaj, right outside of Mecca. They came there and they hid out over there. The Prophet ﷺ had a ring, and the Prophet ﷺ had sent his ring with Zayd to be kind of the signal to Zainab radiallahu ta'ala anha. That because of the situation in Mecca, now imagine what life for Zainab radiallahu ta'ala anha is like. She's the daughter of Muhammad sallallahu alayhi wasallam, who lives in Mecca. And as the Meccans are coming back from the Battle of Badr, with the defeat at Badr, and all the people that have been killed at Badr and been captured at Badr, and the daughter of Muhammad sallallahu alayhi wasallam lives in Mecca. So imagine what her life is like right now. It's frightening, right? And this is one of the things. These are the types of things that we overlook when we study the life of the Prophet ﷺ. We very conveniently talk about it because we see it on a timeline, or it's got a Wikipedia page, and so we very conveniently talk about it as, and the daughter of the Prophet ﷺ lived in Mecca at this time, and then after Badr she went and joined her father, the Prophet ﷺ, in Medina. No. You have to understand. As far as the Meccans of Quraysh are concerned, Muhammad did this to us. And Muhammad's daughter lives in Mecca? So imagine what her life was like. 24 hours a day, she was expecting somebody to try to do something terrible. Of course, she had her trust in Allah. She knew that Allah would protect her. But at the same time, she fully expected these people to at least try to do something to her. So she's living in these circumstances, being very cautious, very guarded. And so the Prophet ﷺ sent his ring along with Zayd. Now when Zayd radiallahu ta'ala anhu arrives there with this travel companion, the Ansari, he sends someone, he finds a slave or a servant, gives him some money, some food, and wraps up the ring And then he says that, I need you to take this package delivered for me to such and such place. There should be a house over here. Of course, Zayd radiallahu ta'ala anhu, from decades, having spent there in Mecca, particularly with the Prophet sallallahu alaihi wasallam, he knew exactly where Zaynab radiallahu ta'ala anha lived. So he gives the slave directions to the house of Zaynab and says that, I need you to go there, I need you to deliver this package for me there, to a woman. The slave arrives and gives her the package. She's very kind of apprehensive, but nevertheless she takes the package, she opens it, and she finds that there's a ring. And she recognizes the ring, that it's the ring of her father. And so she asks the slave, who gave this to you? And he said, there's a man, and he's got another man with him, and they're waiting out at the place of Batn Ya'jaj. And now, by this time, Abu al-As had returned back and informed her that, look, you need to remain ready, you need to pack your bags, you need to be ready to go. I've made a promise to your father, I do not intend to break my promise. And if you remember, I talked about it previously as well, the Prophet ﷺ, even before he became Muslim, Abu al-As, even before Abu al-As would ever become Muslim, the Prophet ﷺ had praised Abu al-As for being a very honest, upright, dignified man, that he was always very respectful to the daughter of the Prophet ﷺ. So he respected that about him. So he said, I'm going to keep my word to your father, you stay ready to go. Now when she receives this ring, she tells Abu al-As, my father has sent someone with his ring as a signal that it's time for me to go. So he says, okay, perfect. Now, in order to be able to, maybe there was a particular reason, maybe not to be as visible, to try to be a little undercover. Actually, before I even get there, there's a narration in the Sirah of Ibn Ishaq that Abdullah ibn Abi Bakr, Abdullah the son of Abu Bakr radiallahu ta'ala anhu, relates from Zaynab radiallahu anha herself that while I started to prepare to now depart and leave Mecca, Hind bint Utbah, Hind, the daughter of Utbah, Utbah who was killed at the Battle of Badr, her brother Shayba was also killed at the Battle of Badr, her uncle Rabi'a was also killed at the Battle of Badr, right? So many of her family members had been killed at the Battle of Badr. She says, Zaynab radiallahu anha says, this woman Hind, and she was married to Abu Sufyan. So she was married to Abu Sufyan, her father was a leader who was killed at Badr, so was her brother, so was her uncle. So she came to meet Zaynab radiallahu anha and she said, Yabnata Muhammad, alam yablughni annaki turidina al-luhuqa bi abiki? She says, listen, O daughter of Muhammad, I've received the news that you intend to try to go and be with your father. So Zaynab radiallahu ta'ala anha explains why she responds the way she does, but she says, ma aradtu dhalika, I don't know what you're talking about. فَقَالَتْ أَيْ إِبْنَةَ عَمْ, she said, listen, إِبْنَةَ عَمْ means like my cousin. So what are you like saying, sister, listen, you're like my sister. Listen, you're like my sister. She says, لَا تَفْعَلِي, don't do that. Right? إِنْ كَانَتْ لَكِ حَاجَةٌ بِمَتَاعٍ مِمَّا يَرْفُقُ بِكِ فِي سَفَرِكِ أَوْ بِمَالٍ تَتَبَلَّغِينَ بِهِ إِلَىٰ أَبِيكِ فَإِنَّ عِنْدِي حَاجَتَكِ فَلَا تَطَّنِي مِنِّي فَإِنَّهُ لَا يَدْخُلُ بَيْنَ النِّسَاءِ مَا بَيْنَ الرِّجَالِ. She says, listen, don't be this way. لَا تَفَعْلِي, don't lie to me. Don't be this way. She says, look, if there's anything that you need that would come in handy during your journey, or if there's anything that I can do that will help you reach your father, then please come and talk to me. I will help you. I'll give you whatever you need. And she specifically says, don't be shy when it comes to me. I'm like your sister. And then she says, and then obviously you're sitting there thinking, right? How can the daughter of Utbah, who was killed at Badr, be talking to the daughter of the Prophet ﷺ saying, hey, listen, we're cool, there's nothing here. You know, feel free to tell me whatever you need. So even she knew that Zaynab was probably thinking the same thing. So she says to Zaynab radiallahu anha, that فَإِنَّهُ لَا يَدْخُلُ بَيْنَ النِّسَاءِ مَا بَيْنَ الرِّجَالِ. Now listen, when boys fight, women folk, we don't get involved when these boys, they fight. Right? These men and their egos, when they fight with each other, us women folk, we don't get involved in this stuff. All right? So she kind of like makes this excuse, this reason that, look, so for that reason, feel free to tell me. Of course, she was trying to get information. She was trying to extract any information she could. قَالَتْ وَاللَّهِ مَا أَرَاهَا قَالَ ذَلِكَ إِلَّا لِتَفَعَلْ. She says that, I didn't think that she was saying that to actually be able to do something about it. Or no, she says, I honestly think that she was sincere in what she was saying. Zainab radiallahu ta'ala anha says, I honestly think that she was sincere about what she was saying, because good people oftentimes expect and see the best in other people. So she says, I think that she was being sincere, لَكِنِّي خِفْتُهَا, but I still had to be careful. I had to be careful. فَأَنْكَرْتُ أَنْ أَكُونَ أُرِيدُ ذَلِكَ. So I completely denied, you know, any knowledge of what she was talking about. I don't know what you're talking about. I don't know what you're talking about. Just to protect myself from any potential harm. Nevertheless, now that she's prepared, the ring has been sent by Zayd. She knows that her father has sent somebody to get her and bring her to Medina. They decide for her to go to the meeting place. Now, to try to not be too visible, that they see Abu al-As going, taking his wife, and they start to become suspicious. So the brother of Abu al-As, his name was Kinana ibn Rabi'. Kinana, who was the brother-in-law of Zainab radiallahu anha, he took her. So she got on a camel, and they had what's called a hodaj, almost like a canopy on top of the camel. So she was riding inside of that, and typically when women folk would travel, they would travel inside of that as well, to give them a little bit more privacy and make them comfortable. And further on top of that, you know, it would conceal her identity. So somebody would think, oh, Kinana's taking his own family somewhere. Right? And they could go that way undercover. So Kinana's carrying some weapons. Kinana ibn Rabi'a, he's known as being an archer. So he had his quiver, he had his bow and his quiver full of arrows, he had all that with him. They start going, but the problem was that they started going during the daytime. It was daytime and they decided to go ahead and go, because they figured this was good enough of a cover. The problem was, تَحَدَّثَ بِذَلِكَ رِجَالٌ مِّن قُرَيْشٍ. Some way, somehow, the word had gotten out, probably through Hind at that time, that the daughter of the Prophet ﷺ is trying to leave. The daughter of Muhammad is trying to escape. And so some men showed up to intercept her on her way. The first one who approached her, his name is Habbar ibn al-Aswad. Habbar ibn al-Aswad. He saw Kinana taking a camel, and there was that canopy on top of the camel. So he pulled out a spear that he had, and he launched his spear straight into the canopy. And it struck Zainab radiallahu ta'ala anha in her belly, and she was pregnant at that time. Ibn Ishaq mentions in his sirah that she was pregnant. And immediately, you know, it's mentioned she was very severely injured. So Kinana sat the camel down right away and basically crouched down, got into position, pulled out his arrow, and, you know, got ready to launch arrows. And he said, Wallahi la yadnu minni rajulun illa wada'tu fihi sahman. He said, the next guy who takes a step, I'm going to plant an arrow in him. The next person who moves is going to get an arrow planted in him. And so now you have this situation that's become extremely tense. So now it becomes somewhat of a standoff. Some of these men with Habbar who have showed up are now standing, you know, they're standing their ground, trying to advance. They know Kinana's an expert archer, and he's got his arrows locked and ready. And he's like, the next guy who moves a muscle, I'm going to kill him. And this whole standoff occurs. People are starting to, you know, congregate and yell and scream and run around. Panic is starting to ensue. Abu Sufyan finds out about this. And so Abu Sufyan comes running, and there's some people with him. They arrive in a hurry. Abu Sufyan says, Ayyuha Rajul, to Kinana, Ayyuha Rajul, Kuffa anna nablaka hata nukallimak. He says, puts his hands up and he says, please put down the arrow. Let me speak to you. I'm not one of them. I'd like to talk to you. Put down the arrow. And so Abu Sufyan comes, and so the Kinana puts his arrows down. So Abu Sufyan comes and stands to him and he says, Innaka lam tusib. He says that the mistake is yours. Now here you see a little bit about Abu Sufyan. No doubt, Abu Sufyan led the army that we will talk about in the fifth year of Hijrah. Abu Sufyan led the army in the Battle of the Trench. Right? So there were indiscretions on Abu Sufyan's part. But we also know that Abu Sufyan would become Muslim later on, at the time of Fathu Makkah and the conquest of Makkah in the eighth year. So, but you kind of see this intelligence on the part of Abu Sufyan, and you know, disagreements are disagreements, but you even see a certain sense of decency on the part of Abu Sufyan. So Abu Sufyan tells him, he says, Innaka lam tusib. He says, Kinana, the mistake is yours. The mistake is yours. They did what they did is wrong, but you made the first mistake. He said, Kharajta bil mar'ati ala ru'usin nasi alaniyatan. You leave in broad daylight with this woman. In broad daylight, you're marching out of Makkah. وَقَدْ عَرَفْتَ مُصِيبَتَنَا وَنَكْبَتَنَا. You know what happened. Badr happened. We were defeated. You know the humiliation that we've suffered because of Badr. وَمَا دُخِلَ عَلَيْنَا مِنْ مُحَمَّدٍ. And how they blame Muhammad for everything that happened in Badr. فَيَظُنُّ النَّاسُ إِذْ خَرَجْتَ بِإِبْنَتِهِ إِلَيْهِ عَلَانِيَةً عَلَى رُؤُوسِ النَّاسِ مِنْ بَيْنِ أَظْهُرِنَا أَنَّ ذَلِكَ عَنْ ذُلٍّ أَصَابَنَا. People have made up their mind that if you leave in broad daylight with the daughter of Muhammad sallallahu alayhi wasallam to deliver her to him, that this will be insult to injury. You are rubbing salt in our wounds. You are rubbing it in our faces. Right? So no, you should have known better. And he says, وَأَنَّ ذَلِكَ مِنَّا ضَعْفٌ وَوَهْنٌ. That proves how weak and you know, futile we've become. How helpless we've become. So he says, وَلَعَمْرِي مَا لَنَا بِحَبْسِهَا عَنْ أَبِيهَا مِنْ حَاجَةٍ. But he goes, on the other hand, understand, as a leader now of Makkah, because Abu Jahl is dead, Umayyah is dead, Utbah is dead. They're all dead. He goes, as the de facto leader of Makkah, I'm telling you personally, why would we want to hold Muhammad's daughter back from him and keep her here? That's not how I operate. I have no need to keep Muhammad's daughter here. I would have sent her willingly. وَمَا لَنَا مِنْ ثُورَةٍ. He says that, and we don't want to try to, you know, get back at Muhammad in this way. If we want to get back to him, we'll see him in the battlefield again. Right? You see some honor. Abu Sufyan has honor. He's like, well, we'll see him in the battlefield. But we wouldn't do something to his daughter. That's just not how I operate. Those are not my strategies. He says, وَلَكِنْ إِرْجِعْ بِالْمَرْأَى. He says, now go take her back home to Makkah. Like take her back home. حَتَّى إِذَا هَدَأَتِ الْأَصْوَاتِ. Let things kind of calm down a little bit. Let things calm down. You've really excited people here today. Let things calm down. وَتَحَدَّثَ النَّاسُ أَنْ قَدْ رَدَدْنَاهَا. And let the word get out that, yeah, see, we showed them. They brought Muhammad's daughter back to Makkah. She's still in Makkah. We're going to hold her here. Like, let people feel like they've won. Play the game. Play the game. Right? Let these people think that they've won. They're just thirsty for blood right now. فَسُلَّهَا سِرًّا وَأَلْحِقَ بِيَبِيَا. And then you leave, but then you go at night. And you go quietly. So nobody knows, nobody sees. So that's exactly what they did.
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3: A little bit about the News and Culture Show. We talk about all the latest news from Luton, as well as art, culture and events. You can go out and have some fun in this amazing town. How are you, Paul?
4: Yeah, I can't complain. Just looking forward to Saturday. We're off on holiday and my daughter suddenly decided to join us, so she's coming for a week as well, which is nice. So it's just my son at home looking after the cat while we're gone.
3: Wonder what you're going to come back to. Is he domesticated? The cat and the son?
4: the cat, she's very domesticated. I'm working on the son. He's a work in progress.
3: Work in progress, okay. Yeah. Okay, we're now on to this weekend.
4: Yeah, congratulations.
3: Yeah. Yeah, we have another boy finally in the family because we've had a lot of girls, so finally another boy, alhamdulillah. But yeah. Right, this is a bit of a shocking story, this first one. I had no idea about it. It's obviously come out. Now he's been sentenced, but a Luton man has been jailed after he was caught with bomb manuals and extremist documents, including guides on how to make explosives. So,
4: yeah, he must have been under surveillance though, because he was searched. He was searched as he was returning from Pakistan at Gatwick Airport. So, they must have had him under surveillance.
3: Yeah, they obviously did. Abdullah bin Yasser, who was 23, is 23 years old. Was sentenced, I believe, this week for this. His Honour, Judge Anthony Leonard, explained to officers from the Eastern Region Special Operations Unit, or known as ESO, found 7 manuals on how to make explosives on his phone, with 6 of these created by an organisation linked to Islamic State, which is formerly known as ISIS. The documents included details, instructions on preparations, ingredients needed, safety tips. I mean, that's safety tips? Don't blow yourself up, just blow other people off instead. Good God.
4: Scary thing about this.
3: It is very scary.
4: Now, for me, he lived in Elmwood Crescent. I have to drive down Elmwood Crescent because I live in a cul-de-sac literally off Elmwood Crescent.
3: Yeah.
4: So I literally must have driven past where this guy lived 2-3 times a day.
3: Yeah, definitely.

0: destruction attack video, rating different methods depending on which is the easiest for a mass casualty attack. So the detectives have raided Yasser's home in Elm Crescent and seized several digital devices. And the police say further evidence retrieved from other devices illustrating an extremist mindset, and messages he sent also expressed his support for violence and justified previous terrorist attacks, including one message that read, "I want to do an attack." So he clearly had this mindset.
1: This makes you realise how important it is to make sure that you're keeping an eye on the stuff that you're... Young adults, once
0: definitely,
1: you can't take the assumption once they're 18 and over that they understand what is the appropriate thing. And
0: it's very easy as well. Once they get to that age, they start choosing who they hang around with, their own places of worship. And you know, I'm not saying that he particularly went to one Luton mosque or that anything was because he heard anything in a masjid. But you know, we have had issues before.
1: This is important that we bring this up here. So you don't learn this stuff in a mosque. None of the mosques you will ever walk in, will you actually sit down, you'll find like a little education circle where they talk about this. This is a fiction. This is an absolute fiction. You know, mosques, right? Mosques are where the good people go. It's not where the nutters go.
0: Well, where did the nutters find the other nutters?
1: Well, I don't know.
0: I just wondered.
1: I don't know because I don't know any of these people. But, you know...
0: I do wonder. You know,
1: these people, you know, let's be clear. These people are criminals.
0: Oh, absolutely.
1: And criminals frequent with criminals. You don't tend to get these sort of good people going to the masjids.
0: And I do have to give the judge his credit. So Judge Leonard told Yasser... you have more than a passing interest in Islamic extremism. It is not possible to look at your offending as an isolated event due to the material found on your electronic devices. The offence is so serious that only a custodial sentence is justified. But he added, even if you have now come to the understanding of what you were doing goes against your belief as a follower of Islam, and your family has assisted with that. So fair play to his family. They have made him realise this isn't, yeah, you know, the correct way to behave. It was not your position at the time when you were collecting this material. And I think that's really important that was in the judge's remarks as well, that it's very clear this does not, is completely against Islam. It isn't any acceptable way to behave. There's nowhere in the Quran that says that this is what you should be doing.
1: But this is why I thought it was important that I bring this up, because a lot of the media out there has the idea that certain mosques that people go to, you know, there's this clandestine, these clandestine movements in masjids where people are. This is not in the masjids. It just isn't. You know, these people are criminals, and just like all criminals, they do all of this stuff in the dark. They don't do it in the eyes of the public. And of course, the masjids, the mosques, are public places.
0: Mm-hmm.
1: You know, they wouldn't do it there because they know they'd get caught.
0: Yeah.
1: Because, you know, those of us that are good people that do go
0: to
1: the masjids,
0: report it.
1: We'd split on
0: them. Yeah.
1: And quite rightly so.
0: Yeah. So Yasser was charged with 3 counts of collecting information likely to be useful to a person committing or preparing an act of terrorism under Section 58 of the Terrorism Act 2000. That's a mouthful. So he was jailed for 2.5 years after a hearing at the Old Bailey on Friday last week. Assistant Chief Officer Hannah Wilkinson said this case highlights the serious risk posed by individuals who actively seek out and retain extremist material online. Through this investigation, an officer recovered content that went beyond the ideology, including detailed and practical instructions that could be used to carry out acts of serious harm. ERSO's counter-terrorism policing teams work closely with partners across the region and nationally to identify, investigate and disrupt this type of activity at an early stage, and we continue to urge the public to trust their instincts and report any concerns, as information from our communities remains a vital part of keeping our region safe. And yeah, that's, I think, the one thing we need to kind of reiterate. I know a lot, you know, Prevent has made people feel very uneasy about going to the police sometimes and things like that. I get it.

0: work with quite a few people now who have previously worked for Prevent. But you do, if you know something like this is happening, if you know someone is becoming to get extremist ideas, it is worth reporting if you have concerns, because things need to be done. And, you know, all that happens if there is a terrorist attack. Though there was an interesting piece in The Eye this weekend of the amount of terrorist attacks against Muslims being underreported in the UK, because it's only described as a terrorist attack months or years down the line.
1: Well, it's completely true. I mean, look at what happened in Edinburgh.
0: They had those protests supporting it.
1: Well, when we had the terrorist attacks happened in Golders Green, you know, the Prime Minister went and visited the community, and good, quite right thing to do, correct thing to do. We had the same thing. We had a terrorist attack in Edinburgh. And what did our government do?
0: Nothing.
1: Did he visit? No. Did they do anything? No. They put millions of pounds additional into the community that was attacked in North London. And what have they done for the Muslim community in Edinburgh?
0: Nothing. I know. I completely agree. But yes, I think it's very easy for people to look at the news and, you know, when we do hear of extremist attacks that are not carried out, I'm not saying it's carried out in the name of Islam. It isn't, because that is not Islamic in the way, any way, shape or form. But when they're carried out, as the media would use, carried out in the name of Islam, it's the first thing that comes out. But unfortunately, attacks against Muslims that are deemed as terror attacks very rarely are reported as such, and it takes years to get that out. But yes, I hope this young man gets the guidance and support he needs now to get back onto the right path, inshallah. Right, well, hope you're not having an operation anytime soon, because hospital staff are striking again at Luton Dunstable in an overtime route. This is just operating theatre staff that are striking, sorry. Workers at both Bedford Hospital and Luton and Dunstable University Hospital began the walkout this week on Monday, and it's going to continue till 1 a.m. on Thursday. So the trade union Unison said that theatre assistants, operating department practitioners and other staff had seen their pay cut for working extra hours and is calling for this to be reversed. So a spokesperson for Bedfordshire Hospital's NHS Foundation Trust said that it was sorry that some colleagues felt distressed by the recent changes to overtime and additional hours payments. They added that these changes were introduced earlier this year following a formal consultation process, including individual discussions with affected staff and engaging with trade unions and ACAS.
1: Notice it says engagement. It doesn't say with agreement with trade unions and ACAS.
0: They've had the discussions, but it doesn't mean that the union said it's a good idea.
1: Yeah, so just put this clear, folks. So actually what happened, if these workers that keep the operating theatres working were doing hours above their 35 or 40 hours, that their contracted hours as overtime, they would then be paid time and a half.
0: Yep.
1: And it seems that the trust here, Bedfordshire Hospitals NHS Foundation Trust, which covers Bedford Hospitals and the Luton Dunstable Hospital, they just decided, oh, well, we're not going to do that anymore. We're going to just pay them the flat rate.
0: Yeah.
1: And what is the matter with people here? It goes all against, completely it's, against the natural justice.
0: It's also not like you can walk out midway through an operation and go, oh, my shift's ended now, goodbye.
1: But the point is, if they don't, they can't force them to work beyond their contracted hours.
0: No, they can't.
1: So if they don't want to do them, they don't want to do them. So what are they going to do?
0: I don't know.
1: So it just beggars belief.
0: These guidelines were it says the hospital added that they were introduced to ensure fairness and consistency across our workforce and to align with national NHS Agenda for Change arrangements. Unison have obviously previously said, as Paul stated, that they earned time and a half for working additional shifts. But in February, the trust decided to pay them just a flat rate. This meant that staff were losing more than £100 per shift, it said, which is a lot of money. And bearing in mind, these are, like, I'm not saying that nurses and doctors get paid a considerable amount, but these are people that are probably on band three, band four, band two, who get paid significantly less than what doctors and nurses do. I'm not saying, before anyone takes any judgment, that I'm saying doctors and nurses get paid loads. They don't. But compared to, these people are paid even less and being expected to lose even more money as a result. So more than 100 operations were cancelled when workers walked out on the 25th and the 26th of June earlier this year. Unison said that staff were reluctant to take on extra shifts without being paid properly, adding that the likelihood of staff shortages and long-term disruption if overtime payments were not reinstated. Unison Easton's head of health, Caroline Hennessy, said the trust was treating the staff unfairly. It worked them into the ground over the winter to tackle waiting lists, then decided to cut their pay, she said. Bedfordshire Hospital must reverse this cut. A spokesperson for the trust said it was disappointed that the recent discussion... had not been constructive.
1: Well, how are you constructive when you're forcing...
0: You are.
1: ..a pay cut on the staff? That's not constructive engagement. How do you constructively engage with that?
0: Do you want to hear the best bit?
1: There isn't a way to constructively engage with that.
0: We hoped for... They said... The spokesperson said, we hoped for a more collaborative engagement.
1: Yeah.
0: I mean, you can't have there has to be a better way of doing this. Yeah. The better way would be to just reinstate it.
1: Nobody goes on strike ever without making their grievance known.
0: Yeah.
1: So the fact that the trust is trying to say that there wasn't any engagement here is ludicrous.
0: Yeah.
1: Yeah. This is just a classic situation of, look, we're managing you, do what we tell you.
0: Mm-hmm.
1: You know, it just goes against all ideas of natural justice. It's disgusting.
0: Oh, it gets better. And we remain concerned about the impact on patients whose procedures cannot be safely be delayed. So again, it's putting the blame on the people that are striking because they've had their pay significantly cut.
1: You don't go to work out of charity. You go to work to look after your family, and you've got to pay your bills to look after your family. That's why you go to work primarily. Mm. Now, if you happen to be in a job that has large amounts of benefit to the community in the work you do with outreach into the community, well, all well and good. But primarily, you cannot lay that sort of guilt complex on workers when they've had that they've literally lost half of that additional thing that they were getting per hour.
0: Yeah.
1: It's disgusting.
0: More than £100 per shift. So that will give you an idea of how much, if they did, you know, two or three extra shifts a month.
1: Well, exactly. Doesn't it tell you just how much? Doesn't it really make you see how much additional hours these people were working?
0: Yeah. And you know they were, because they're short-staffed and there's an NHS recruitment freeze. So even if they needed to replace people because they went to other trusts, because no doubt these people will be looking at other trusts and seeing if they can go there and get paid better, they can't replace them because there's an NHS recruitment freeze. But anyway, the hospital have added that emergency trauma and urgent maternity theatres would continue to run as usual.
1: Yeah. I have to say, I always feel absolutely dismayed when you come across any situation like this, where it is clearly putting the constructing an argument of emotional guilt onto the people that are losing out.
0: Yep.
1: Yeah, let's be clear with this. They are putting they're trying to put emotional guilt on the people losing out, but also with their statement, put that across to the public. So, oh, well, it's their fault they're on strike.
0: I know.
1: It's their fault that you're not getting this operation. So it's not the fact that this massive pay cut has been enforced on them.
0: Mm-hmm.
1: That's not why this is happening. That's not why it's happening at all, is it?
0: It's because they are ungrateful. Ungrateful they're getting paid at all. How dare they want pay? Do it out of the goodness of your heart.
1: Yeah.
0: Oh, dear. Right. There's not much crime this week, thankfully. Alhamdulillah. So, three boys...
1: What, other than the first one we just spoke about.
0: Oh, yeah, that one.
1: Sorry.
0: I forgot about that.
1: Sorry, I had to put that in.
0: I forgot about that. Yeah. In all fairness, I read it this morning because usually, you know, with arrests, they say something about it. This there was nothing about this beforehand, so it did shock me, that story. Mm. But inshallah, he's getting the support he needs now. But yeah, three boys have been arrested after a teenager was injured in a fight in a Luton fight. It left one boy injured. Police were called to reports of a fight in Delphian Close on Friday last week. At around 4 p.m, one teenager was attacked with what police believe was a blade and had minor injuries to his arm. Three boys aged 15 were arrested on suspicion of causing grievous bodily harm with intent. They have since been bailed. That's it, really. That's all that happened. Because I remember seeing earlier in the week, everyone was like, oh, there's police everywhere in Farley Hill. Someone's been stabbed. It's the usual thing. It was this. There you go.
1: Honestly, seriously, what is it with young people today? They can't have a disagreement, you know, without pulling out knives. I mean, what has the world come to?
0: I don't even know the answer anymore.
1: I really don't get it.
0: Because it always used to be people used to go, oh, it's gangs, it's people in gangs. It's not anymore. Look, I don't think it's people.
1: But you always have had situations where young people have mouthed off at each other and then got into fights. That happened when I was a kid.
0: Yeah, definitely.
1: It happened when I was a kid growing up in the early 80s, you know.
0: Kids
1: would mouth off and, you know, and they'd end up having fist fights. And
0: yeah. Knives, yeah.
1: But knives weren't carried then. I mean, where has this culture for knives come from?
0: I can't even answer that. Some of the knives you see are scary. I definitely recommend watching. There's a 24 hours in police custody special about knife crime. It's very good. Talks about obviously how zombie knives are now banned and the knives that they got in that hall, where it was like people having to surrender their zombie knives, was actually scary, some of them. But yeah, another...
1: And then there was an attempted robbery. So this was on Thursday, July the 2nd. Mm-hmm. So a young boy was injured after a teenager tried to steal his bag. So the victim was approached by the suspect in Midland Road between 5 p.m. and 5:30 p.m. Thursday, 2nd of July. And the young boy was left with minor injuries after the incident. So with this one, the police are sort of struggling here at getting information. So if you were in that area, so I'll just read again. It was Midland Road between 5 and 5:30 p.m. Thursday, July the 2nd. If anyone's got any CCTV from any of the local houses, like on a ring cam or anything like that, that you can tap into, or if anyone's got any dash cam footage, please contact the local police and help them finding this person. It's very depressing.
0: I would just like to add the proof.
1: Because we had one happen just a week ago near where I live.
0: Yeah, I remember you saying.
1: Yeah.
0: And the police have also described the suspect as a teenage boy, slim, wearing dark covered clothing. So if when you're looking at your CCTV or anything, you do see that, perhaps pass it on to the police. Mm. If you don't know where Midland Road is, it's at the back of the train station.
1: Hightown.
0: So you've got Midland Road and then Hightown Road runs like that.
1: Is that where that 50 cafe is?
0: 59 cafe, yeah.
1: That's Midland Road. Yeah. Wow.
0: Another one that was near me, actually, this time. A man arrested after a woman and young boy were seriously injured in a Luton collision. So there was a crash involving a car and two pedestrians in Luton. Right. Police were called to Toddington Road after reports of a collision involving a grey Mini Cooper around 11:15 a.m. on Tuesday, 30th of June, so Tuesday last week. a woman in her 20s and a boy are still in hospital with in serious condition in hospital. It sounded like it was a really nasty crash. A man in his 50s has been arrested on suspicion of causing serious injury by careless driving. He's since released on bail, with conditions while inquiries continue. Sergeant Nicholas Kane said, "This was a serious collision which occurred in a busy area. We are keen to speak to anyone who has witnessed the incident or moments leading up to it to help us establish the full circumstances. We are particularly keen to hear from anyone who may have dash cam and or doorbell footage that could assist our investigation. With anyone with information or footage is asked to report online or call 101, quoting the reference 182 of the 30th of June, or Operation, I can't even say it, Wignborough?
1: Wignborough?
0: They've finally gone to...
1: Why do they pick such difficult words to pronounce?
0: I don't know. I was about to say, we went through how they pick it. They have a naming system, but... A computer system, but that's definitely not a real word.
1: Let's face it, if the computer system comes up with a word that is super difficult to pronounce,
0: it's run out of ideas.
1: Discard it and pick another one. So anyway, it's Wignborough. That's how it's Wignborough.
0: To just give some people context where this happened, it was near Haskin Drive and I've gone the other way, road. It was up the top end of Todderton Road near the Tidy Tip. You know,
1: that's a long way up.
0: Yeah, it's like quite far up. I think it was around that area, not near, like further down of Toddington Road. Yeah.
1: This makes you realise that it's so frustrating. I mean, when you go on that road, Toddington Road, where you come off the roundabout near McDonald's, I mean, there's loads of those speed humps there. It's so frustrating.
0: Oh no, that's not Toddington Road.
1: It's the next one across, isn't it?
0: So you've got the railway.
1: So there's not speed humps on that one.
0: There's no speed humps on that road.
1: There's not speed humps
0: there
1: on that one.
0: There is speed cameras. The reason there's no speed humps on that road, which I can't remember the road. No, I think it's Sundon Road. The reason that's there is because a young man was killed on that road in a road traffic accident. He was also a pedestrian that was hit by a car. So, yeah.
1: So why is that reason not to have humps?
0: That's why they put the humps in.
1: Oh.
0: On that particular, on Sundon Road. But Toddington Road, obviously this is, I wouldn't say this is the first incident. It's not. There's been many issues there. Right. Well, join us after the break where we'll get on to more news from Luton. But yeah, until then, salam alaikum.
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1: Salam alaikum, hello and welcome back to the second half of the News and Culture Show with me, Laura Condor, and my co-host, Paul Cooper.
2: Welcome back, folks.
1: A little bit about the News and Culture Show. We talk about all the latest news from Luton as well as art, culture and events. So you can go and have some fun in this amazing town. So yeah, from crime now to plans to build homes on Luton land. So currently, campaigners have raised more than £1,000 to fight homes being built on a social club in Luton. So there's a proposed 63 home development in Luton.
2: This is just up the road from where I live.
1: It is just up the road from you, where you live. So yeah. So far they have 965 signatures on a petition calling for the Co-op Sports and Social Club to remain open after plans were submitted to demolish the building and build homes on the land. So the club has been welcoming the community to its premises on Stockingstone Road for more than 65 years. If you've ever driven up past Stockingstone, you will have seen this place. It's got a bright orange sign out the front, so it's hard to miss.
2: Yeah. I've never been in there, but I've lived in that area for like 22 years.
1: So
2: I've driven past it countless times. But the thing is, it's owned by the co-op.
1: Yeah.
2: And this is the thing. I understand how people are going to be upset losing the community centre, and if you play bowls or tennis, because they have tennis there as well. I mean, I understand why people would be mourning the loss of the place. But if someone wants to sell it, they want to sell it. I don't understand what they think they can do, to be honest.
1: Well, something similar. It didn't knock all of it down, but you know, a similar club called British Legion. British Legion.
2: I know the British Legion, but I don't know specifically where you mean.
1: There's a social club on Negrave Road, or is it Marsh Road? I think it's Marsh Road, that end. And they demolished half the club. So half the club is still there and it still operates as normal. And they demolished half of it to put flats, and half the car park to put flats on it instead. So something similar is going to happen here, because they are, as far as I'm aware from reading the story, that the bowling club is going to stay, or the bowls club is going to stay there. That's not going to leave. So the plan, so the land's owned by the co-op, and it includes two bowls clubs, tennis courts and green space. So planning.
2: I mean, to be fair, I've never been in this.
1: I've never been in there as well.
2: I don't actually know how big the site is actually, but I mean, if it says 63 homes, it must go back, because when I drive past regularly each day, I only sort of see it from the roadside. So I mean, if there's enough space for 63 homes, it must be quite expensive.
1: It must be very expensive. I've only ever seen like the entrance to it. I've never driven up there. It's not one of the social clubs I've ever been to in Luton. I don't think many people, unless you were around in the 90s or 80s, you'll know what a social club is. It's a very British thing, I think.
2: Yeah.
1: It's a weird concept to try and explain to anyone what a social club is. It's not what you expect.
2: Yeah. I mean, a spokesperson for the co-op said, quote, "An agreement has now been reached for the site to be sold, with plans submitted by the developer."
1: So a planning application has been submitted to Luton Borough Council by the property developer called Stone Bond, who outlined plans to demolish the social club and build 63 homes on the site. I mean, like you said, I don't understand what these campaigners really hope to do with this, because unless they're going to raise the capital to buy
2: the land off
1: and then run the social club themselves.
2: Yeah, I don't mean to be rude, but it just seems like a futile thing. I mean, £1,000 towards, I'm guessing whether it's, they say to fight plans, whether they say with legal costs, but if someone owns something, they've always got a right to sell it.
1: They have. We are desperate for housing in Luton, and it's, you know, 63 homes, especially if these are two or three bedroom properties, you know, could be really welcome to some families in the town. The spokesperson for the co-op went on to say the clubs on the site have been aware for many years that there is the intention for investment and potential redevelopment of the land, with site allocation in the local plan for residential development, which was adopted in November 2017. So these people have known for nearly 10 years that this was going to happen. The plans do state, like I said before, that the bowling clubs, or one of the bowling clubs, may be unaffected. It didn't say both of them, because there's two on the site that they're going to be unaffected. A spokesperson went on to say, in March 2024, the sports club agreed to an extension to have their lease, which now expires in 2027. People living nearby the site have lodged 188 objections to the planning application and have started fundraising to hire professional planning experts to effectively challenge the proposals. Sean Barnard, who started the GoFundMe page, says, "All I want to do is, hand on heart, is say we tried our very best to stop this. Stone Bond is going to throw the weight of everything behind it. They've got professionals and we haven't." So I got this story from Luton News. Stone Bond were reached out by Luton News for comment. They haven't responded. I mean,
2: you can understand that. I suppose if there's a legal case underway, they don't want to say anything that is going to
1: prejudice
2: how they're going to represent themselves in court, or you know. So you can understand it.
1: I want to know what these 188 objections are. I mean, I get it, parking on Stocking Stone is pretty non-existent.
2: Yeah, but the thing is, if when you know that area,
1: I drive up it every day.
2: Yeah, it has a large driveway coming in, so people are not going to be parking on Stocking Stone Road.
1: Yeah, I don't understand, and obviously I get it if you live nearby, but at the same time, 63 houses, is that usual thing of, oh, there's not enough schools and doctor surgeries. There is enough schools, I'll tell you that now for free. We're quite lucky here. We've got quite a lot of schools, and obviously the birth rate is going down. So some schools are having to shut classes because they don't have enough kids getting in them in the first place.
2: Many years ago, I was actually once made redundant because the school's role fell.
1: That's surprising. Well, they're shutting schools in Hertfordshire. I've seen it, like schools where they've just got so little amount of children. I wouldn't be long, I don't think, till there's a school in Chalton, which is a village outside Luton, that has what's called a lower school, which runs from reception to year four, because they're still on the three-tier system in some parts of Central Beds.
2: Middle schools.
1: Yeah. So it's a lower school, and they have to sometimes share years because there's not enough kids in the years to fill a class of 30. But yeah, I mean, I imagine this, like, not to be rude, this very much gives NIMBYs. Do you know what a NIMBY is?
2: Yeah, not in my backyard.
1: Yeah, this is very NIMBY. It reminds me of the Luton Airport situation.
2: So just reading on. So Diane Bence-Mulkerin, Vice Chairman of the Social Club, she alleges that there are inaccuracies in the planning documents, and she included repeated references to the Social Club being, quote, derelict or, quote, former. The planning application states that there are no existing employees on the site. But Diane claims that the Social Club has 10 staff members. So that there are some things that it seems that there are contested between the two sides on it.
1: I mean, by the sounds of it, I think they're kind of getting ahead of themselves a little bit, Stone Bond, and perhaps submitted this as if it has shut down, because by the sounds of it, the lease expires in 2027. And when that happens, I don't think, it sounds like the co-op is not going to renew that lease, and therefore there will be no Social Club. It will be derelict. The documents have also classified the land as being brownfield, which means it was previously used, previously developed or used for industrial or commercial purposes, but has now been abandoned, vacant or underused. Bruce Shield, a long-time resident, argues that that is not the case. She has said there's so many problems with this application. We've now got error after error after error. Residents say the effects of the development would be devastating, not just because of the extra traffic it would bring to Stocking Stone Road. Now, I do have to agree with that. Obviously, you use Stocking Stone quite a lot. I use it every day. Kids go to Sawin Stopsley. I have to go up that way.
2: Awful. If you need to come down towards the Barnfield area any time, either early in the morning.
1: Or late at night.
2: Or later on in the late afternoon, it is just chaos there. You're looking at a 20-minute queue in traffic. Just to get down the hill and through the lights down to the Old Bedford.
1: I mean, getting up it is...
2: And that I know full well, because many years ago I used to work at Puttridge High School, so that would be my route coming back home.
1: Yep, I know that too well as well. I do the same route every morning to do my school run up that way. And it's because
2: we've passed each other.
1: Yeah, we've passed each other. We're always waving. Yeah. We're going past each other at Stock and Stone pretty much every day.
2: Yeah.
1: Hello! They also say that there's the wildlife is unbelievable out there. You've got the loss of all that wildlife, the foxes, the hedgehogs, the birds, and the bats. I didn't know we had bats in Luton. I didn't know bats live. I'm not an ecologist. I'm not going to lie to you. I'm not up on that. Birds and hedgehogs and foxes, I can definitely believe. I've seen quite a few foxes recently. I do have to agree with them about the traffic. The traffic is... Because the problem is that Stocking Stone is the only... There's only three ways you can get up to Stopsley in Luton. You either have to go through Lily...
2: Yeah, because they've never built a connection road coming down the back.
1: From Bushmead, yeah.
2: Behind, from Stopsley down to Bushmead.
1: Yeah, they should have done...
2: Which apparently, I was told that they had said that they were going to do over 30 years ago, and they never did.
1: I'm surprised.
2: This is why we have this major
1: issue on
2: connection problem on that part of the town, because anyone that needs to come out towards Hitchin or come back into Luton from the Hitchin Road, you get stuck there.
1: You either have to go down Stocking Stone or go into Hitchin Road into town.
2: There isn't a direct way to connect to go down towards Bedford or Barton le Clay.
1: Mm.
2: You have to go down that road.
1: I know. It's they do need to sort it out. I do understand what they're saying about extra traffic, but traffic in Luton in general is pretty diabolical. There's not a day that goes by where there isn't something.
2: Anyway, it'll be interesting to see where this goes. I can understand why people will want to do a petition. But even if they see there's errors with the application,
1: I mean,
2: ultimately, if they want to sell it, they're going to sell it.
1: Do you not think it's that typical thing of where they'll put in an application for one thing? So they'll sell it to a developer who will put in an application who will then sell it on?
2: But the thing is, the development isn't going to have anything to do with the co-op.
1: No.
2: That's going to be with whoever buys it. So if the co-op wants to sell it, they want to sell it.
1: They want to sell it, and...
2: They're not basically going to care who buys it. They're just going to sell it.
1: Exactly. And if they've got no need to keep it, if it doesn't benefit them in any way, because, you know, it's a bit of a sticky one.
2: I suspect, with the extreme need for housing in Luton, and we've gone over this a few times, and it really is a long-term chronic thing, I suspect that the motivation will be strongly here with the planning board of the council to resolve any planning issues, because we need housing. I can't imagine that they're going to hold this up.
1: Speaking of housing, have you seen the new flats and how tall they are, the ones they're building in Luton Town Centre?
2: Do you mean next to Power Court?
1: No, kind of near.
2: They seem like the same design as the ones next to the Metro Bank.
1: No, that's the ones next to the Metro Bank, because it goes up 20 floors.
2: Yeah,
1: I didn't realise it was going to be that.
2: Those ones that they're building at Power Court, that they look to be the same sort of design. So that it looks like they're going to be
1: They're actually going to be owned by the council, though, those ones.
2: Oh, are they?
1: Yep, that's where the stage is going.
2: Oh.
1: It's very interesting development. Going to be very interesting to see when that's delivered.
2: Mm.
1: Speaking of Luton Borough Council... So Luton Customer Service Centre inside the Town Hall is going to be shut for the next 2 weeks. So if you need to use the Customer Service Centre in Town Hall for the next 2 weeks, you can't. It's not there, it's shut. The centre is closed from last Friday for maintenance work, and it will reopen on July 17th. The reception and housing team will still operate from the Town Hall during this period. So if you've got a housing situation, if you find yourself homeless, you can still go to the Town Hall for that.
2: So basically any issue, you just need to go to the pop-in centre at the town hall.
1: No.
2: Not the pop-in centre.
1: No. So the council said if you require support from other council services, you have to go to the Luton Access Service, which is on the first floor of Luton Central Library in St George's Square.
2: Oh, so they haven't made it complicated then?
1: They haven't made it complicated.
2: It's not complicated at all.
1: What they're trying to say is if you need housing, they're like, it's closed, but housing and reception will still be there open. It will still be open to tell you to go to the library.
2: No, don't come here. You've come to the wrong office. You need to go to that one over there. Don't come here. Why would you not go to the main? Anyway. Just saying.
1: Anyway, if you need housing, it's the town hall. But anything else, go to the library. Luton access.
2: So housing in the town hall. Housing in
1: everything
2: the town. Else, go to the library.
1: Go to the library. Right. First floor, central library. Luton access service is there. That's it really. I can't wait to go and see the new shiny town hall instead. I want to see what they've done with it. I'm very confused because I didn't really think they had a customer service centre anymore. I thought they got rid of that during COVID and it was all on the phone now, but who knew? Anyway, in very exciting news, the council have also unveiled a £5 million plan to clean up Luton streets with their new Getting It Done campaign.
3: Right.
1: Gonna get it done? So the leader of Luton Council has revealed its latest campaign to clean up the streets, with 65 new jobs being created and millions invested in the town. The council has said it will put £2 million into street cleaning, tackling litter and fly tipping, as well as a deep clean program and fixing problems caused by inconsiderate parking. Oh, sorry, I have to laugh. That's the whole of Luton. It's going to be quite a busy time for these 65 new individuals. You're going to have fun. Councillor Tamina Salim, leader of the council, was filmed in Marsh Farm with a team of council workers responding to reports of fly tipping and littering in the area. I've watched the social... I love Tamina. Love you, Tamina. Luton Borough Council have been really upping their social media and video gaming. They've got a lot of councillors on the video. I've really been enjoying it, watching my face. Just have to deal with
2: it. So they were in a place in Marsh Farm called Copenhagen Close.
1: Yeah.
2: And she said, you've told us you're fed up with fly tipping, litter and the general state of your streets. We've listened and we're taking action. I have to say, actually... I agree with it on the surface. One of the things that dismays me, and you do see this a lot, so you clearly have situations where, like places where there's blocks of flats, someone moves out and they've decided that they don't want their old furniture or their old mattress.
1: They ban it.
2: And then it's just dumped outside.
1: Just say it's flats as well, it's houses.
2: This happens so much. You see this a lot.
1: It happens when...
2: And the thing is... We had a situation recently. We had to get rid of an old cooker, a couple of old fridges, it's not an enormous amount you have to spend. I think it's about £15 per item.
1: Is this for the council's come pick it up?
2: Yeah, there's a come pick it up thing, so you can go on the council website, give the details, and then you pay what you want, and you say what it is you're going to pick up. Like, so it was an oven, and so you just put them outside
1: on your bin day
2: on the day when they say they're going to come and collect it, and then they come and collect it and take it away. Why would you want that dumped out on the? Well, presumably, it's people that leave and they're gone and they're never going to be there.
1: I just add as well, just on that, if you do get universal credit or any other benefits, you can get it for free as well. I think a lot of people don't know that, and therefore,
2: if you're on credit, universal credit, and you've got something you need taken away, if you're moving out, that service is free.
1: Because I think a lot of people, that might be why they're doing it, is they can't afford to pay 15, especially if you're on universal credit.
2: I get that. But...
1: Yeah, I think it's a thing, and I give the council, a lot of councillors, especially in Dallow, have been out leafleting, because Dallow has a really, really big problem with litter. and fly tipping. And the councillors have been out leafleting, letting people know about how you get furniture picked up if you don't want it anymore, about this, and it's just not working. I don't know how. It actually plagues me every night. I think about this so much. My husband is actually sick of listening to me talk about this because it's all I go on about some days.
2: So only sick about this, nothing else.
1: No, just this. Yeah, how
2: sure?
1: much I go on about.
2: Sure?
1: Yeah.
2: All right. Okay.
1: How much I go on about fly tipping and Dallow.
2: Yeah.
1: That's it.
2: So Tamina said, I don't know if you know this, folks, she was the former mayor.
1: She was indeed. Yeah.
2: Anyway, so Tamina Saleem, former mayor, she reassured people that the campaign is not just a one-off. And she said, this isn't just about a clean-up. We've been knocking on doors and listening to residents. And because turning up and clearing the mess away and walking on isn't good enough. So that clearly their intention here is to feel that they're supporting the community to do the best for the community. So I have to say, though, £5 million, if this could make a big difference.
1: Sorry, £2 million.
2: No, it was five.
1: Oh, it is.
2: Oh, it is £2 million. So why do I think it was five?
1: No, I think...
2: Wishful thinking, perhaps.
1: No. I'm confused because the headline says five. I read it as five, and now it says two. I need to double-check this.
2: So the headline says five, but in the text it says two.
1: Yeah. I think I think the 5 million includes the 65 jobs and stuff. They're probably putting 2 million actually on 3 million into street cleaning, tackling litter, and fly tipping,
2: right.
1: As well as the deep clean. And I think there's other parts of this as well. There's going to be this, like she said, it isn't a one-off thing. They're going to be talking to residents. They're going to be finding out what is a problem in their area.
2: So folks, if you feel your local area, where you are, need some help, contact the council, because they're clearly putting the help there to improve things for us. It's nice when you hear positive things.
1: It is. A lot of people were very positive about this campaign on, because I watched it on social media and I obviously went running to the comments. Some people have voiced concerns about it. Naveed Shakur, who's a lifelong resident of the Dallow ward, said it's absolute nonsense. They carry on picking up fly tipping waste and then it comes back again. And I get what he's saying. I imagine if you live in Dallow, it is incredibly frustrating to see, because like you literally see it. If you drive down Dallow Road, you'll see something's dumped. You'll see it there for a few days. The council do come pick it up.
2: Yeah.
1: And then literally, not even an hour later sometimes, there's stuff dumped there again. And it's just a vicious cycle. It never ends. The council have acknowledged that they need support from Luton residents particularly to bring about lasting change.
2: Yeah, so just bring things to the attention of the council as quickly as possible. I mean, because clearly they're putting the time, money and resources and the people power, because they're hiring, what was it, 65 new people?
1: Yeah, 65 new people.
2: Yeah, so they're putting the resources in to help solve this problem.
1: Right, so just to add, Councillor Samim said that residents have been loud and clear, enough is enough. We agree that we're stepping up to take stronger action and getting it done, but we can't do it on our own. Lasting change only comes when we all take responsibility and take pride in the place we live and work. I do agree with her on that. Mm. It's also down to residents. Stop dropping litter. The extra 3 million that isn't mentioned is going to go on refurbishing all 60 council-managed playgrounds over the next 2 years, with additional £500,000 being spent on improving sports pitches. So if you've got a playground near you, I've heard a lot. When I was first a journalist, a little baby journalist, nearly 10, in fact, it is 10 years ago. Old, feeling old.
2: It's all right, Dave, you're still young, I can assure you.
1: Okay,
2: that.
1: That's good, that's made me feel better. people were saying about Kingsway Recreation Ground,
2: yeah,
1: and the playground equipment there. £3 million is being spent. They're going to be refurbishing all 60 playgrounds across the town. That's fantastic news. Yeah. It's especially for young people. We have to remember that 25% of the people that live in Luton are under the age of 18. Did you know that?
2: Wow.
1: 25%. We are the youngest.
2: Bucking the national trend, eh?
1: Yeah, we are the youngest town in the whole country. And when I say youngest, I don't mean we're the last town to be made. Not like a new baby newborn town. The vast majority of our population is under 18, which is actually pretty good. So the 65 new roles being created are, as part of the campaign, include neighbourhood enforcement, street cleaning and parking enforcement. And people can expect regular updates being done, showing the action that's being done and how the extra investment is improving communities in our town.
2: I can't imagine we need more parking attendants.
1: Well, apparently we do. They're going to sort out the problem parking. I got a fine.
2: I'm going to bite my tongue. I'm not going to say anything.
1: I got a fine from Luton Airport the other day, so I'm not going to talk about it either because I'm still traumatised by that. Anyway, that's all for this week's News and Culture show. I'd say join us again next week, but you won't.
2: Yeah.
1: BC's off for a month.
2: Yeah, well, 23 days.
1: 23 days. It's nearly a month. Yeah. Anyway, so that'll be all for the News and Culture show, probably until next month now. But until then, inshallah, you have a good summer. It's nearly end of school holidays, but yeah.
2: Have a good month and see you soon, inshallah. Masalama.
1: See you soon.
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5: Assalamu alaykum wa rahmatullahi wa barakatuhu. 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Qala an-nabi sallallahu alayhi wa sallam. Laysa shay'un akrama alallahi min ad-du'a'i. That there is nothing more honored in the sight of Allah than supplication.
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2: Hadith 1. Narrated Ibn Umar, Allah's Messenger, peace and blessings be upon him, said, Islam is based on five principles. 1. To testify that none has the right to be worshipped but Allah, and Muhammad is Allah's messenger, peace and blessings be upon him. 2. To offer the compulsory congregational prayers dutifully and perfectly. 3. To pay zakat, that is, obligatory charity. 4. To perform hajj, that is, pilgrimage to Makkah. 5. To observe fast during the month of Ramadan. Hadith 2. Narrated Abu Hurairah, the Prophet, peace and blessings be upon him, said, Faith, belief, consists of more than 60 branches, that is, parts. And haya is a part of faith. This term, haya, covers a large number of concepts which are to be taken together. Amongst them are self-respect, modesty, bashfulness, and scruple, etc. Hadith 3. Narrated Abdullah bin Umar, the Prophet, peace and blessings be upon him, said, A Muslim is the one who avoids harming Muslims with his tongue and hands. And a muhajir, emigrant, is the one who gives up, abandons, all what Allah has forbidden. Hadith 4. Narrated Abu Musa, Some people asked Allah's Messenger, peace and blessings be upon him, whose Islam is the best? That is, who is a very good Muslim? He replied, one who avoids harming the Muslims with his tongue and hands. Hadith 5. Narrated Abdullah bin Umar, A man asked the Prophet, peace and blessings be upon him, what sort of deeds or, what qualities of, Islam are good? The Prophet, peace and blessings be upon him, replied, To feed the poor, and greet those whom you know and those whom you do not know. Hadith 6. Narrated Anas, the Prophet, peace and blessings be upon him, said, None of you will have faith till he wishes for his, Muslim, brother what he likes for himself. Hadith 7. Narrated Abu Hurairah, Allah's Messenger, peace and blessings be upon him, said, By him in whose hands my life is, none of you will have faith till he loves me more than his father and his children. Hadith 8. Narrated Anas, the Prophet, peace and blessings be upon him, said, None of you will have faith till he loves me more than his father, his children, and all mankind. Hadith 9. Narrated Anas, the Prophet, peace and blessings be upon him, said, Whoever possesses the following three qualities will have the sweetness, delight, of faith. 1. The one to whom Allah and his Apostle become dearer than anything else.

Allah's Apostle said while a group of his companions were around him, "Swear allegiance to me for 1. Not to join anything in worship along with Allah. 2. Not to steal. 3. Not to commit illegal sexual intercourse. 4. Not to kill your children. 5. Not to accuse an innocent person, to spread such an accusation among people. 6. Not to be disobedient, when ordered, to do good deed." The Prophet, peace and blessings be upon him, added, "Whoever among you fulfills his pledge will be rewarded by Allah. And whoever indulges in any one of them, except the ascription of partners to Allah, and gets the punishment in this world, that punishment will be an expiation for that sin. And if one indulges in any of them, and Allah conceals his sin, it is up to him to forgive or punish him, in the hereafter." Ubadah bin As-Samit added, "So we swore allegiance for these, points to Allah's Apostle." Hadith 12. Narrated Abu Sa'id al-Khudri, Allah's Messenger, peace and blessings be upon him, said, "A time will soon come when the best property of a Muslim will be sheep which he will take on the top of mountains and the places of rainfall, valleys, so as to flee with his religion from afflictions." Hadith 13. Narrated Aisha, "Whenever Allah's Messenger, peace and blessings be upon him, ordered the Muslims to do something, he used to order them deeds which were easy for them to do, according to their strength and endurance. They said, 'O Allah's Messenger, peace and blessings be upon him. We are not like you. Allah has forgiven your past and future sins.' So Allah's Apostle became angry and it was apparent on his face. He said, 'I am the most Allah fearing, and know Allah better than all of you do.'" Hadith 14. Narrated Anas, the Prophet, peace and blessings be upon him, said, "Whoever possesses the following three qualities will taste the sweetness of faith. 1. The one to whom Allah and his Apostle become dearer than anything else. 2. Who loves a person and he loves him only for Allah's sake. 3. Who hates to revert to disbelief, atheism, after Allah has brought, saved, him out from it, as he hates to be thrown in fire." Hadith 15. Narrated Abu Sa'id al-Khudri, the Prophet, peace and blessings be upon him, said, "When the people of Paradise will enter Paradise and the people of Hell will go to Hell, Allah will order those who have had faith equal to the weight of a grain of mustard seed to be taken out from Hell. So they will be taken out, but, by then, they will be blackened, charred. Then they will be put in the river of Hayya, rain, or Hayat, life." The narrator is in doubt as to which is the right term, and they will revive like a grain that grows near the bank of a flood channel. Don't you see that it comes out yellow and twisted? Hadith 16. Narrated Abu Sa'id al-Khudri, Allah's Messenger, peace and blessings be upon him, said, "While I was sleeping, I saw, in a dream, some people wearing shirts, of which some were reaching up to the breasts only, while others were even shorter than that. Umar bin al-Khattab was shown wearing a shirt that he was dragging. The people asked, 'How did you interpret it?' 'What is its interpretation, O Allah's Messenger, peace and blessings be upon him?' He, the Prophet, peace and blessings be upon him, replied, 'It is the religion.'" Hadith 17. Narrated Abdullah bin Umar, once Allah's Messenger, peace and blessings be upon him, passed by an Ansari man who was admonishing his brother regarding Haya. On that, Allah's Messenger, peace and blessings be upon him, said, "Leave him, as Haya is a part of faith."

0: Assalamu alaikum, my name is Julie Siddiqui. 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
2: حديث 38 On the authority of Abu Huraira, may Allah be pleased with him. From the Messenger of Allah, may the blessings and peace of Allah be upon him, who said, When Allah created paradise and hellfire, He sent Jibra'il to paradise, saying, Look at it and at what I have prepared therein for its inhabitants. He said, So he came to it and looked at it and at what Allah had prepared therein for its inhabitants. He said, So he returned to him and said, By your glory, no one hears of it without entering it. So he ordered that it be encompassed by forms of hardship. And he said, Return to it and look at what I have prepared therein for its inhabitants. He said, So he returned to it and found that it was encompassed by forms of hardship. Then he returned to him and said, By your glory, I fear that no one will enter it. He said, Go to hellfire and look at it and at what I have prepared therein for its inhabitants. And he found that it was in layers, one above the other. Then he returned to him and said, By your glory, no one who hears of it will enter it. So he ordered that it be encompassed by lusts. Then he said, Return to it. And he returned to it and said, By your glory, I am frightened that no one will escape from entering it. It was related by At-Tirmidhi, who said that it was a good and sound hadith, also by Abu Dawud and An-Nasai.
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1: Al-hadith al-thamin An Abi Hurairah radiyallahu anh عن النبي صلى الله عليه وسلم قال من صلى صلاة لم يقرأ فيها بأم القرآن فهي خداج ثلاثا غير تمام فقيل لأبي هريرة إنا نكون وراء الإمام فقال اقرأ بها في 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
2: Hadith 8. On the authority of Abu Huraira, may Allah be pleased with him, from the Prophet, may the blessings and peace of Allah be upon him, who said, a prayer performed by someone who has not recited the essence of the Quran during it is deficient, and he repeated the word 3 times, incomplete. Someone said to Abu Huraira, even though we are behind the Imam, he said, recite it to yourself. For I have heard the Prophet, may the blessings and peace of Allah be upon him, say, Allah, mighty and sublime be He, has said, I have divided prayer between myself and my servant into 2 halves, and my servant shall have what he has asked for. When the servant says, Alhamdulillahi Rabbil Alameen, Allah, mighty and sublime be He, says, my servant has praised me. And when he says, Ar-Rahman Ar-Rahim, Allah, mighty and sublime be He, says, my servant has extolled me. And when he says, Maliki Yawmiddin, Allah says, my servant has glorified me. And on one occasion he said, my servant has submitted to my power. And when he says, Iyaka na'budu wa iyaka nasta'in, he says, this is between me and my servant, and my servant shall have what he has asked for. And when he says, Ihdina siratal mustaqim, siratal ladhina an'amta alayhim, ghayril maghdubi alayhim, waladdallin, he says, this is for my servant, and my servant shall have what he has asked for. It was related by Muslim, also by Malik, At-Tirmidhi, Abu Dawood, An-Nasai, and Ibn Majah.

0: قضيت، ولك الشكر على ما أعطيت.
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14: Hadith 32. Narrated Abu Hurairah, the Prophet, peace and blessings be upon him, said, "Religion is very easy, and whoever overburdens himself in his religion will not be able to continue in that way. So you should not be extremists, but try to be near to perfection and receive the good tidings that you will be rewarded, and gain strength by worshipping in the mornings, the afternoons, and during the last hours of the nights." Hadith 33. Narrated Al-Bara bin Azib, when the Prophet, peace and blessings be upon him, came to Medina, he stayed first with his grandfathers or maternal uncles from Ansar. He offered his prayers facing Baitul Maqdis, Jerusalem, for 16 or 17 months, but he wished that he could pray facing the Kaaba, at Makkah. The first prayer which he offered facing the Kaaba was the Usr prayer in the company of some people. Then one of those who had offered that prayer with him came out and passed by some people in a mosque who were bowing during their prayers, facing Jerusalem. He said, addressing them, "By all."
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18: The seven kinds of people whom Allah will shade with His shade on the day when there will be no shade except His are: a just ruler, a young man who grows up worshipping his Lord, a man whose heart is attached to the mosque, two men who love one another for the sake of Allah and meet and part on that basis, a man who is called by a woman of rank and beauty to fornicate, and he says, "I fear Allah." 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And finally, a man who remembers Allah when he is alone and his eyes fill up with tears.
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1: Richard didn't want to die, but he couldn't stop himself. The collision didn't kill him, but he wasn't wearing a seatbelt, so he hit the inside of the car. That didn't kill him either, but his internal organs carried on traveling until they hit his ribcage, and his lungs were punctured, and the main artery from his heart was torn. And that's what killed Richard.

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3: Hadith 14. On the authority of Abu Huraira, may Allah be pleased with him, from the Prophet, may the blessings and peace of Allah be upon him, who said, Allah, glorified and exalted be He, has supernumerary angels who rove about seeking out gatherings in which Allah's name is being invoked. They sit with them and fold their wings round each other, filling that which is between them and between the lowest heaven. When the people in the gathering depart, the angels ascend and rise up to heaven. He said, Then Allah, mighty and sublime be He, asks them, though He is the most knowing about them, From where have you come? And they say, We have come from some servants of yours on earth. They were glorifying you, exalting you, witnessing that there is no God but you, praising you, and asking favors of you. He says, And what do they ask of me? They say, They ask of you your paradise. He says, And have they seen my paradise? They say, No, O Lord. He says, And how would it be were they to have seen my paradise? They say, And they ask protection of you. He says, From what do they ask protection of me? They say, From your hellfire, O Lord. He says, And have they seen my hellfire? They say, No. He says, And how would it be were they to have seen my hellfire? They say, And they ask for your forgiveness. He said, Then he says, I have forgiven them, and I have bestowed upon them what they have asked for, and I have granted them sanctuary from that which they ask protection. He said, They say, O Lord, among them is so-and-so, a much sinning servant who was merely

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2: Hadith 30. On the authority of Abu Huraira, may Allah be pleased with him, who said that the Messenger of Allah, may the blessings and peace of Allah be upon him, said, Allah, mighty and sublime be He, said, If my servant likes to meet me, I like to meet him, and if he dislikes to meet me, I dislike to meet him. It was related by Al-Bukhari and Malik. A prophetic version by Muslim, which clarifies the meaning of the above sacred hadith, reads, On the authority of Aisha, may Allah be pleased with her, who said that the Messenger of Allah, may the blessings and peace of Allah be upon him, said, He who likes to meet Allah, Allah likes to meet him, and he who dislikes to meet Allah, Allah dislikes to meet him. I said, O Prophet of Allah, is it because of the dislike of death? For all of us dislike death. He said, It is not so, but rather it is that when the believer is given news of Allah's mercy, his approval and his paradise, he likes to meet Allah, and Allah likes to meet him. But when the unbeliever is given news of Allah's punishment and his displeasure, he dislikes to meet Allah, and Allah dislikes to meet him.
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2: Hadith 25. On the authority of Abu Huraira, may Allah be pleased with him, who said that the Messenger of Allah, may the blessings and peace of Allah be upon him, said, Allah, mighty and sublime be He, said, Whosoever shows enmity to someone devoted to me, I shall be at war with him. My servant draws not near to me with anything more loved by me than the religious duties I have enjoined upon him. And my servant continues to draw near to me with supererogatory works so that I shall love him. When I love him, I am his hearing with which he hears, his seeing with which he sees, his hand with which he strikes, and his foot with which he walks. Were he to ask something of me, I would surely give it to him, and were he to ask me for refuge, I would surely grant him it. I do not hesitate about anything as much as I hesitate about seizing the soul of my faithful servant. He hates death, and I hate hurting him. It was related by Al-Bukhari.
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4: 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Some people asked Allah's messenger, whose Islam is the best? i.e., who is a very good Muslim? He replied, one who avoids harming the Muslims with his tongue and hands.
5: اللهم اهدنا في من هديت وعافنا في من عافيت وتولنا فيما توليت وبارك لنا فيما أعطيت وقنا واصرف عنا شر ما قضيت.

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1: حديث 20. Narrated Muhammad, Adiya said, one of the daughters of the Prophet, peace and blessings be upon him, died and he came out and said, wash her 3 or 5 times or more, if you think it necessary, with water and sidr, and last of all put camphor, or some camphor, and when you finish, inform me. Adiya added, when we finished, we informed him, and he gave us his waist sheet and said, shroud her in it. And Adiya, in another narration, added, the Prophet, peace and blessings be upon him, said, wash her 3, 5 or 7 times or more, if you think it necessary. Hafsa said that Adiya had also said, we entwined her hair into 3 braids. Hadith 21. Narrated Hafsa bint Sirin, Adiya said that they had entwined the hair of the daughter of Allah's messenger, peace and blessings be upon him, in 3 braids. They first undid her hair.
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